0: They're still counting the votes in the Los Angeles mayor's race. Steve Hilton, Javier Becerra, and Tom Steyer are leading in the race.
1: President Trump, for his part, he's already taking to social media to congratulate the person he backed in the California gubernatorial race, Steve Hilton.
0: ABC's Selena Wang. ADP National Employment Report counting a record 122,000 new jobs created in May. 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
0: Tropical storm Amanda has formed in the Pacific Ocean, marking the first tropical cyclone of the season.
4: At a rally in Ken Paxton's hometown, James Tallarico attacked the current attorney general's legal and ethical record.
5: Ken Paxton is everything that's wrong with this broken system. He does not serve us. He serves himself.
4: Paxton, meanwhile, was in Washington to meet with Senate Republicans, many of whom had backed Paxton's rival, incumbent Senator John Cornyn, in last week's primary runoff. He also posed for pictures with President Trump at the White House. Jim Ryan, ABC News in Dallas-Fort Worth.
0: On Capitol Hill, House members asked Homeland Security Secretary Mark Wayne Mullen what his agency is doing to ensure a safe World Cup.
6: I feel very comfortable where we're at, and we feel like we have a zero-fail mission, but it's going to be complicated. We have 5 to 7 million visitors coming in. We have some very complicated countries that are going to be playing each other that have a tremendous amount of dislike against each other. We have open areas to where we have the fans being able to experience the game without getting inside. Mm-hmm. We have 78 Super Bowls in 38 days.
0: The government is spending $625 million to shore up security. After 6 months of radio silence, NASA's Maven spacecraft circling Mars has been declared dead. The Observer first launched in 2013. And on Wall Street, the Dow falling 620 points today. Dave Packer, ABC News.
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11: 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Checking traffic. Just had a collision. Highway 227 at Carpenter Canyon Road. If you take the back road, so beware of that. Also, still on the scene of a car fire, northbound 101 Tazaharra Creek Road. And weather-wise, sunny until it goes down after a nice day. It's not over yet. 70s, 80s, inland valleys, and the 60s, 70s, coastal beaches, coastal valleys and beaches. I guess beaches are coastal as well. That's news, traffic, and weather.

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1: I just want to take a second here before we move on. Our friends at KSBY posted an announcement on social media today. Richard Gerhardt, longtime anchor at KSBY. We all know Richard. We've followed Richard over the years. Richard has not been on doing the news for about the last month or so. And management finally came out today, and we're respecting Richard's privacy, but apparently he's quite ill. And they did not elaborate, nor do we want to know. But I hope that, you know, we just finished this conversation about happiness. I hope that all of us will keep a good thought for Richard. And if things become public, we will certainly let you know. But he is simply one of the best, and we wish him a complete and full recovery.

0: Well, you know, I can't win when it comes to covering local elections. I'm always pissing somebody off, but I guess that's part of the job. And some people aren't going to be happy with this segment. But you know what? I have no idea what's going to happen in these local races, and you don't either. Don't think that you do. There is still a close race in District 4 between Jimmy Paulding and Adam Verdin, and there is an extremely close race in District 2 between Michael Aaron Woody and Jim D'Antona. I invited Michael to come in, though, tonight, because right now he is in the lead. I don't know if he's going to be in the lead tomorrow when the next votes drop. He may end up coming up short. But I wanted Michael here because in the 35 years I have done this show and all the races that we have covered, I cannot think of another candidate, another election locally, where someone was so down in the polls, where nobody gave him a chance at winning. And as of election night, he was ahead. And as of the second day, his lead has increased. Again, that can change. And I wish nothing but the best for Jim. We've got two good guys here. I've been saying that all along. But this candidate across from me is truly remarkable in this campaign. Anyway. Here's Michael.
1: I'm going to get choked up.
0: You don't look like the son of Donald Trump.
1: I would hope not. I'd like to think I've got better hair, but there you go. It's,
0: You probably just want to put your head down and go to sleep. How are you feeling?
1: I'm really excited. A lot of this is I'm just extremely proud. I know that I went into this. I know voter registration statistics and, you know, the history of District 2 along the coast of California, the northern coast of Slo County. But I went into this with a basic idea that said, look, a lot of people, in my opinion, have always misunderstood the North Coast. They see it as, well, they pull out an Excel spreadsheet and they say, okay, well, here's voter registration, Democrats, Republicans, no party affiliation, blah, blah, blah. And they have always looked at it for a generation as, well, you know, this is just a throwaway district for the Democrats. They can have it anytime they want. They pick and choose what they want. And I kept looking at the issues that people were running on. And I had this desire to just, you know, tell people constantly that, look, you're misunderstanding these coastal communities. You're misunderstanding what's going on internally with our little get-togethers at the vets hall, how we talk about issues, what's going on at the coffee shops. You guys are just thinking you just have to go out there and simply say, oh, look, I'm a Democrat. I win. That's all I have to say. And just talk the Democrat talking points. And I kept trying to tell people, no, it's frustrating for all of us out here because you're not talking about our community issues. So that was the precipice of what turned into that 12-page brochure that we handed out to people, which was the brochure that said, okay, here's how we're going to deal with each community. Here's all the community issues. Here's the water issues. Here's, you know, the wind farms, the water issues in Cayucas, Cambria, Los Osos, the seawater intrusion issues. And we went after those issues.

0: chose not to go negative.
1: Yeah.
0: If you had to do it again, because they really came after you on this Trump stuff.
1: Right. That was kind of interesting. I had a running joke when I actually first got the first flyer in the mail, and I shared it with Jim. I think hopefully most people walk away from this understanding something ironic that you don't see often. Jim and I are actually good friends.
0: You just talked.
1: Right. I was just on the phone with him walking before I walked in here. I mean, we've had a lot of good conversations. We have a lot of private inside jokes about this whole campaign that we've kept between the two of us. But he's an amazing guy. He really is. I think he's world class. I really do. I think this community is better off because of people like him, because he really is committed to this area. Sadly, I forgot to put that in my brochure, but we'll do that next time. Shoot, I just lost my train of thought.
0: That's
1: I'm
0: fine.
1: Sorry.
0: I know. Yeah. It's been a long...
1: Yeah.
0: I appreciate you making time to come in and join us. So I come back to the question.
1: Yeah.
0: How are you feeling, and what's your reaction to the initial number so far?
1: My initial reaction when they came in was one of relief, actually, because I know that normally in a race like this, the numbers will come in, and somebody like Jim D'Antona, who's been a solid Democrat his entire life, that's all you'd have to tell people, and they would come back in the first, you know, round of votes, and somebody like me would be down by, you know, it'd be 3,500 votes to 2,500 votes or something like that. And that's normally what you see for 20 years in this district, if not longer. My biggest concern on election night was I didn't want that to happen. I truly believed in what I was doing and what I was saying to people. And I wanted to know that it really did make a difference, that you can go out there and talk about these issues, not have a lot of money, put together a homemade campaign. And most people didn't know this. I didn't have a campaign manager. I didn't have a consultant. I didn't have any of that. It literally was me coming up with these issues and talking to people door to door. And I wanted to know that still worked.
0: Were you surprised when you were in the lead? You've been in the lead the whole time.
1: Yes. Yes and no. Because the feedback I was getting door to door and talking to people and going to community groups and knowing what was going on out there, I felt we had a good, solid campaign. I wasn't overly surprised. Excuse me. I was pleasantly surprised. I was pleasantly relieved that it actually worked. I mean, no matter what the results are in the coming week, I know that this campaign moved the needle out there.
0: I want to give you a chance to elaborate on that. But first, why is this taking so long?
1: I think there's a few reasons for it. Now, I have not talked to the clerk's office about this, but you know, you have the voters that voted during the month of May, and I think that came out to about 17,000 voters that mailed in their ballots, and then they did everything they could to count all those votes, and then on election day they counted all the votes of the people who voted on the polls. Polling stations on election day. They got all those votes counted. But we have thousands and thousands and thousands of votes that are still coming in right now that people mailed in on Saturday, Monday, and even the day of the election. So, you know, you can only rush the United States Post Office so quickly. So we have to wait those out.
0: 5 o'clock tomorrow is the next drop.
1: Yeah. What do I think is going to happen?
0: Sure.
1: There's two.
0: I don't know.
1: I don't know. I know there's two. There's two statistical arguments.
0: What are the two scenarios?
1: The two scenarios are simple. We know that one, that this is a Democrat, that Democrats predominantly waited to vote later in the election. So there's the basic statistical argument that says, well, these are going to be Democrats voting. That should benefit Jim D'Antona. Right. The other side of it is to say, well, but wait a minute here. You know, but voters who wait this long, these are the voters who get on the internet, they Google things, they look things up, they are very careful with their vote, they talk through each one of the people that are on the ballot, and that becomes the, quote, more educated voter. Are they going to look at this campaign that I did and sit there and say, but wait a minute, this guy supports the community issues that I'm looking for, and this is what I'm truly about, is what he's doing here, and I'm not so much sold on what Jim ran, with all due respect, and he and I have talked about this, things that sounded more so the partisan ideology.
0: He ran as a Democrat.
1: Right. You know, I'm going to save democracy. And that's where from his brochures, you know, right. Democracy and all of those issues. But there was a real sense door to door that he was kind of foul balling and not really hitting the ball correctly when it came to what are you going to do about, you know,

0: getting better water service out in, you know, Los Osos, or, you know, what are we specifically going to do in Cambria about fire issues? It always felt like to a lot of voters that they weren't grasping on what he was going to do.
1: Michael Aaron Woody is here. And no, the election is not over. The votes aren't counted. But I wanted to give Michael a chance to come in because win, lose, or draw, he has run an extraordinary campaign. And for the first night and then the second night, he is the leader in the District 2 supervisor race. We'll come back and keep the conversation going. I'm Dave Congleton. This is KVEC.
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0: All right, we're in conversation with Michael Aaron Woody as we await the election results. What do you think of what's going on in District 4? Paulding has like a 5-point lead.
1: Yeah, he's up 400 or 500 votes or something right there.
0: Yeah.
1: Yeah, it's I wasn't – this is always hard. I hate talking about people that I know because I truly am trying to be unbiased when I say this. The one rub that I always heard about Adam Burton, who I think is a great guy, is that he never really delivered on what's going to make you different than Jimmy Paulding. When asked the question, why do you want to unseat him, tell me, you know, five things that Jimmy Paulding has done that you would have gone in the other direction. And I really sense that some of these forums and debates, he kind of struggled with that. And then when things started becoming pretty negative between the two, it started turning into a lot of frustration with voters. And when things get really negative in a campaign, that typically benefits your incumbent.
0: Why didn't you go negative? When they were attacking you for being the son of Trump, why didn't you push back?
1: I did it for... There were a couple of reasons why I didn't do it, and none of which have to do with any, you know, brilliant political strategy on my part or anything else. I did it for a couple of simple reasons. I know how frustrating it is to watch a debate on TV for school board, president of the United States, governor, or whatever. And I see candidates being asked a question about the economy or whatever the issue is. And instead of answering the question, they look across the table and they say, but my opponent did A, B, and C.

0: And I've tried so desperately to try to scream at the television and say, listen, just tell me what you're going to do. You don't need to pitch your opponent to me. I know that I know my neighborhoods and I know my people out there and what they what they're interested in when we go to our neighborhood meetings or whatever it is out there. People want to talk about ideas, and I can always see in the audience when people would start groaning and moaning over when a candidate would say, but my opponent is, you know, the, you know, son of Trump or the son of, you know, I don't know, whatever. And so I looked at this and I thought, okay, let's let Jim's campaign define himself as the campaign that's going to continue the fighting. We know that people are frustrated with District 4. Let's let him continue to define himself as that candidate and that type of campaign. And let's be the last man standing and tell everybody there's something better.
1: So if you had to do it over again, are there things that you would have done differently in your campaign?
0: Yeah, there are a couple of funny things I would have done differently, believe it or not. One of which is, and this is way inside ballgame, is my brochures were landscape. They were lengthwise. I would have done them the tall way, that tired, you know, the up way for 8.5 by 11, because I didn't realize that that was going to double my print cost. So my brochures would have cost $1 a piece instead of $2 a piece. So that would have cut all my costs in half right there. What would I have done differently in hindsight? It probably would have been things like...
1: But nothing major comes to mind.
0: No, there's really nothing major.
1: Okay, but here's where I'm trying to get to. In my mind, you're Rocky. And I'm not saying this to... I don't want this to go to your head.
0: Right.
1: But you're Rocky Balboa. Because if you go to the original movie Rocky, he wasn't trying to win. He was just trying to stay standing with his pride.
0: Yeah.
1: Right? And that's what you have done.
0: And a lot of it was
1: you,
0: that.
1: You could end up losing.
0: Yes.
1: Fine.
0: Yes.
1: But you ran a guerrilla campaign, and you did things differently, and you now have a different alternative model for running at least local campaigns.
0: Yeah, and that was the thing that I wanted to show people, was, and this was important to me, you know, that I wanted people to know that, you know, you can run a race by talking to people and talking about neighborhood issues and get away from the idea of, okay, let's put out the flyer that has the, you know, terrible picture of your opponent and, you know, say these things, you know, 5 years ago they, you know, kicked a dog or something like that, flyers. And, you know, that you could go out there and just talk to people and say, listen, this is what's important. This is what's concerning us. Here's where we need to go with everything. And the most uncomfortable question I got asked during the entire campaign is, how are you different than Jim? And it was difficult because I had a hard time putting it into words because I never wanted to turn this into, well, I'm this and he's a terrible human being, because no matter how you phrase it, it's going to come off wrong. And I always wanted to focus on, this is what I want to do. This is what I'm about. This is what we need as a community. And I have believed this, especially for the last 10 years since Donald Trump got elected. And the temperature of politics has become so polarizing in the entire country that people are looking for issues and solutions and directions and leadership. And I have every you know, consultant and campaign manager crew in the world are out there saying, no, negative campaigning works.
1: Did you use campaign consultants?
0: No. With the exception of, you know, I would, you know, I'd hire somebody to, you know, do printing, but no.
1: Right, but I don't mean campaign strategy.
0: No, there was nothing like that, no. If there was anything like a campaign consultant, I would hire a consulting group to do, like, mass text messages or something like that, but I came up with...
1: But not for strategy.
0: No.
1: You didn't take any donations larger than...
0: $500.
1: Regrets about that?
0: None. And I'll tell you why. Okay. Because campaigns should not cost hundreds of thousands of dollars. One of the things that we talked about with people is when I'd get asked a question, well, how can you win a race if you don't have all of this money? And I'd explain to them, you're asking the wrong question. The question that you need to ask is, why do you need this much money when your yard signs are $5 a piece, your freeway signs are $100 a piece, your brochures are $1 a piece, unless you print them sideways and they're $2 a piece. We did bumper sticker magnets, which is totally new, which those are remarkably popular. Those are, my gosh, like $1 a piece. I mean, so you categorize all of this. Then we did the front cover of Slow New Times, that advertising. When you compile it all together, I could not figure out how people needed hundreds of thousands of dollars when I could run the whole thing top to bottom with world-class brochures and everything for

0: 50. It doesn't make any sense. There's no mathematical reason why you need hundreds of thousands of dollars from these groups that will, if you win, are going to be constantly hammering you for their support.
1: What about the importance of the Tribune endorsement? The Tribune endorsed you. That surprised a lot of people.
0: That was very important. That was a big deal in all of this.
1: Explain.
0: I always felt that if the Tribune endorsed Jim D'Antona, which would have been fine. I would have been fine with that. But his endorsement by the Tribune did not mean as much as my endorsement, because he's a Democrat and the Tribune editorial board is always seen as, well, they're Democrats, so they're always going to get the support. So for me to come along and get the Tribune endorsement, it raised a lot of eyebrows amongst voters who said it created a sense of legitimacy and comfort to a lot of voters, specifically Democrat voters, who said, wait a minute, the Tribune is endorsing this guy. So he's not... there must be something here.
1: I spoke to a local Democrat and I asked this person about the endorsement, and this person said, oh, we think that the Tribune had to do that to show that they're not biased against Republicans, and they figured that Jim's victory was going to be so lopsided that there was nothing to lose by endorsing.
0: Well, whoever said that, I'm just the results. No, I get it. Yeah. And I get the... you know, I think the endorsement, you know, spoke for itself in exactly what they said. And this was the concern that a lot of people had with Jim's campaign, was he was failing to really address the community issues. And there was a real feel. And if you looked at his brochures and what he was going door to door with, there was a real feel that these were the partisan platitude issues. You know, we're going to run against Donald Trump, we're going to run on saving democracy, and then you had this phrase that they were using, support our coastal values, but nobody knew what that was. So, you know, where we came in and we did it completely differently and ran on local issues, that was the real reason why we got that endorsement.
1: We're in conversation with Michael Aaron Woody, who may or may not be the next District 2 county supervisor. We don't want to jinx him. We certainly don't want to jinx Jim D'Antona. But he has run a remarkable non-traditional campaign. Hopefully other would-be candidates will take a look at this. Anyway, news, traffic, weather. We'll keep the conversation going right here on Hometown Radio.

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1: There's something I have to do.
2: Apple TV has released the full trailer for Silo Season 3. The trailer reveals a split timeline, with one focused on Rebecca Ferguson's Juliet in the present day, and the other focusing on life before the apocalypse. Silo Season 3 premieres July 3rd. Will Arnett will star alongside Kristen Stewart in Prime Video's The Challenger. The series follows Sally Ride's journey to become the first American woman in space. The 25th Tribeca Festival gets underway in New York. Robert De Niro and Jane Rosenthal founded the festival in 2002 to help the area recover from the 9/11 terror attacks. But De Niro tells ABC Audio he could see it going for much longer.
3: And my feeling was it would be great if it could be part of the fabric of New York, a New York tradition that just goes on forever, you know.
2: Mike Dubosky, ABC News.
4: ABC News, I'm Dave Packer. Four House Republicans sided with Democrats to pass an Iran war powers resolution that calls on President Trump to terminate the use of U.S. armed forces in hostilities against Iran unless there's a declaration of war or authorization of force. Next stop, the Senate, but the resolution's considered largely symbolic. The Ebola outbreak in Central Africa still growing, but World Health Organization Director General Tedros Adhanom Ghebreyesus today saying the response is catching up.
5: The number of suspected cases has now been reduced to 116 from over 1,000 last week. As we work through the backlog, either confirming them or ruling them out.
4: Even after the Trump administration says it's scrapping plans for a $1.8 billion anti-weaponization fund, at least one attorney for January 6 defendants still planning to seek damages for some 400 defendants to the tune of $1 million each. This is ABC News.
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0: start? 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Lindsay's annual sales volume is nearly three times that of the next agent in the area.
1: Hey, it's Dave Congleton. 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Lindsay sells approximately 2.2 times more homes per year than the number two agent in the area. And she's been ranked the number one real estate agent in San Luis Obispo, Los Osos, Grover Beach, and Arroyo Grande.
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6: 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Checking traffic, looking pretty good at 533. Let's hope it stays that way. Weather sunny until it goes down. 70s and the 80s right now for the inland valleys and along the coast. The 60s and 70s, lows overnight in the low 50s. Tomorrow should be about the same as today. That's news, traffic, and weather together brought to you by Dr. Kerry Ramirez for general implant and cosmetic dentistry. 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
7: I am not throwing away my shot. I am not throwing away my shot. Yo, I'm just like my country. I'm young, scrappy, and hungry, and I'm not throwing away my shot.
8: This is the Dave Congleton Show, always your hometown radio talk show. We're in conversation with Michael Aaron Woody. And just for the record, Michael reached out to me last week and said that he would love to come in the day after the election, win, lose, or draw. He just wanted to talk a little bit about the process and the experience.
9: Yeah, I mean, it's amazing.
8: We have no idea who the winner is going to be in District 2. Michael has been in the lead ever since. But there are many more votes to count.
9: Oh my gosh! I mean, the vote count that ended up last night, what about in this district alone was like 6,500, I think, something like that, just over 6,000 or whatever.
8: Well, that poses a question. You've been following the whole process,
9: right?
8: You have faith in the county voting procedures.
9: You know what? I do. You hear all the accusations, and you hear the things on the internet, or you know the posts on social media, and I have tried desperately to plead with people. It's like, look, I get the accusations, but show me exactly what you're talking about. You know, this goes back to, you know, the proverbial, you know, did Trump win the election in 2020? And I have pleaded with people that, you know, you're making these statements, but show it to me. You know, you hear all these stories, oh, you know, they found these ballots or whatever. It's like, okay, show me exactly where that is happening. Show me how somebody in the county clerk's office is sitting on their laptop and saying, oh, I don't like those results. Let me get on my laptop and I'll just change them all. And there you go. Because if you could show all that, you probably win a Pulitzer or something like that and create a great Netflix movie. But I hear that and it just makes me cringe some days because I hear the accusations, but I'm not seeing here it is in black and white.
8: You want to talk with Michael Aaron Woody? We welcome your calls 805-543-8830. Glad to read your text messages as well, like this one on the Frederick Law text line. Who was your biggest supporter? That's his mom.
9: Right. Yeah.
8: Who's your second biggest supporter? And I guess
9: there were a couple of people.
8: How do you measure that? Is it donation or is it volunteers?
9: I would say.
8: How do you measure that?
9: Yeah, I mean, if you're talking just raw donations, I mean, there was I think three or

0: for people that donated $500, which was my own self-imposed max. But I would say the biggest supporter was probably my mother. I mean, she's the one that made all the cookies and then looked at the computer screen and said, oh, that's awful, redo it.
1: On the Frederick Law text line, Michael's campaign has given me great hope the candidates can make it a priority to be genuine, listen to all people and serve them, and work together for real solutions to problems. Thank you, Michael. I'm very proud of you.
0: I am thrilled. Thank you so much for that text message, because I know this sounds corny and it still sounds ridiculous to say this, but one of the biggest things I wanted to do in all this, I wanted to change the dialogue and the direction of the dialogue and political dialogue of this county. And for people to walk away and say, how did this district, which should have never gone in this direction, well, how did it happen? Well, it came from a campaign that never went negative, that talked the issues, that went door to door and said, hey, we've got community problems and let's talk about community solutions and don't get in the middle of all of it.
1: So how do you change, how does your campaign change things? I mean, it's one thing if you win,
0: yeah,
1: but if you end up losing, they're going, oh, they got lost.
0: But, you know, yeah, exactly. But at least you can say that, look, we did not lose by the volume that you should have lost by. Yeah. I mean, the fact that we're in, it's just like some high school scrappy team of baseball players taking on the, you know, Los Angeles Dodgers or New York Yankees.
1: Yeah, I'm telling you, it's Rocky.
0: Right, yeah.
1: You're Rocky.
0: Yeah, exactly.
1: You stayed in the ring. He didn't knock you out. You stood there. He may win.
0: Yeah.
1: But you didn't embarrass yourself.
0: Yeah, and I think this should send a message to everybody who wants to be involved in politics. And even, you know, the local councils, the mayors, the board of supes, and all the other fighting and arguing that's going on, that people are responding to nonpartisan solutions and community solutions. People are understanding partisanship is dividing the country, and partisanship will never solve community problems, and they never will.
1: Where are you on this question about, because Jim ran, he ran as a Democrat,
0: right?
1: And Jimmy Paulding pretty much ran as a Democrat.
0: Sure.
1: And you bring that up, and you say, but these are supposed to be nonpartisan races.
0: Right.
1: You're not supposed to run as a Democrat or a Republican for these offices. And the response I always get is, well, everybody does it. Everybody runs as a Republican or a Democrat. For city council, too, we all know what's going on.
0: Right. That's kind of a frustrating thing. And that was one of the things that I wanted to show people is that, look, voters will actually respond to you if you're not part of that system, if you're not part of any of that. Now, there was a lesson that I learned in all this, and I didn't understand this. This came as news to me on all of this, is that if you're not part of a political party out here, two things will happen to you. One, it's virtually impossible to raise money from a lot of these groups because they're so tied to one or the other parties. The other one is that, you know, I like to think you run for office, and even though you have the, you know, major political parties, the Democrats, Republicans, is that you can still go before them and make your presentation, say, hi, I'm running for, you know, this local city council position or whatever. And in actuality, both parties have this policy that says they will not even talk to you unless you're part of their party. So what happens by running this way, I woke up one day and said, wait a minute, you mean I can't even talk to any of these people? It's like, oh, that's great. Well, I shot myself in foot.
1: Do you think you got Democratic support?
0: Oh, I know I did. I mean, I have people that used to work on Gibson's campaigns working on my campaign, out there volunteering, going door to door. So I know that I've got a lot of Democrat support out there. I know I have my signs on yards that have Black Lives Matter signs next to them. I have my signs in front of people that are voting for, what's his name, Hilton for governor,
1: yeah.
0: Republican candidates, Democratic candidates. I know it's very cross-sectional. I know that when I was having my town hall meetings, we held 4 town hall meetings that we paid for. We did it ourselves. We hold, I think it was 31 when all of a sudden done coffee, neighborhood coffees. And I know the people that were in there that were grabbing the yard signs and saying, I'm on board, what can I do to help? I knew their voter registration. I was able to look it up and get it and talk to them about it. And they said, hey, I'm a lifelong Democrat. I'm on board. What can we do to help you? So I know there was a lot of crossover on this.
1: What was your appeal to Democrats since you're the son of Trump?
0: these were, I think my real appeal in all this is that, first of all, it was a very refreshing campaign. It wasn't based on walking into a room and saying my opponent is a terrible human being. And I think part of it also was being able to answer questions as forthright as possible, you know, and to say, you know, well, because, you know, I did. I got those questions that said, well, what's your position on ICE, you know, for example, and you know, didn't you support this or support that? And then we talk it through and I explain to them what

0: happened with ICE over the years from Obama administration to the Trump administration. And we sit down and carefully walk through everything. And those are the ones that said, okay, I get your reasoning and I get your logic and I understand why this happened and why, you know.
1: But you don't have that luxury in a campaign to go through the history of anything.
0: No.
1: People just want the soundbite. Right.
0: Yes, yeah. They did. But what we were finding was by going so much work, going door to door and presenting a candidacy that was so much different than what anybody had ever seen before, starting with the brochures and starting with walking in there and returning calls, you know, what donations I did get or calls that would come in or emails that would come in that would say, hey, I want to support your campaign. What can I do? I personally returned all of those calls when they would pop up on my screen on my phone.
1: Sandy from Cayucas is checking in on the Federal Law text line, just saying thank you, Michael, pure class.
0: That's wonderful. Thank you.
1: And I know she's an uber liberal.
0: Yeah. And I had a lot of yard signs that went in front of homes that people would call me and say, listen,
1: where'd you learn to do that? I know you were on the city council in Fresno.
0: Yeah.
1: But where'd you come up with this strategy of running a campaign this way?
0: Since you don't have a consultant. Nobody's ever asked me that. That's interesting. It really just came back to something basic in all this, which was I ran the campaign that I wanted to see. I ran the campaign that I wanted to vote for. That's really what all this was, is what did I want to see over the years?
1: All right. 805-543-8830. We'll get the flashing light from Kurt and say hi to Greg in Cayucas. Hey, Greg.
2: Good afternoon, gentlemen.
1: Hey, Greg.
2: Enjoying your conversation. Michael, I probably don't know me, but Dave knows me well. I've been listening to you on Dave's show now for how long? 3 years?
1: He's been coming on for 8 years.
0: Yeah.
2: Oh, 8 years. Well, I've been listening.
1: I can't get rid of the guy.
0: I know, right?
2: Yeah. I've always been thoroughly impressed, and you got my vote. I'm a registered Democrat, always have been, but I took you at your word. I believe that I agree with just about everything you stand for in terms of, preservation of the coast, non-industrialization of Morro Bay and all of the coastline and so on and so forth. But there was one question that I've been wanting to ask if I'd ever had the opportunity, and that is, what took you so long to figure out Trump?
1: That's a fair question.
0: I get it. And it's a legitimate question. And I told everybody during this campaign, you can ask me anything you want. I'm good with it. When I voted for Trump in 2016, that was at a time that, you know, I was one of the many of millions of Americans who lost their insurance, for example, under Obamacare. The proverbial, you can keep your insurance. Well, that ended up not being true, and that's fine. I was one of the many of millions of Americans that looked at, Hillary Clinton at the time, and it was frustrating because it just felt like we're just going through the same old motion and we're going back into this, and here's somebody that, he's not the brightest guy in the world, but, could this be something a little different, and could he get into office and understand the power of the office and the importance of the office and become that president? And within literally months, it started coming apart. And a couple of years later, I just left the whole Republican Party. So it was really, that became the I'm done with it moment.
1: You took a chance on an outsider.
0: Yeah, I took a chance on an outsider, after being the same guy who voted for Barack Obama.
1: Yeah.
0: And people like Bill Clinton. Uh-huh. So that's, without getting too detailed that's where it all went.
1: Greg?
2: That's a really good answer. That satisfies me. I having been a recipient of the copy of The Art of the Deal in 1988,
0: yeah,
2: I could see through that guy right off the bat, and it just, he just curdled my blood. But your explanation here is a good one, and I trust that the word you've given us is good, and you are going to perform excellently should you win the race, and I think you will.
0: Thank you so much.
1: I'm glad you called, Greg. Again, we caution people, there are votes to be counted.
0: Yes.
1: We're not declaring a winner.
0: No.
1: We're just talking about the local elections.
0: Exactly, yeah.
1: Here's Eric on KVEC. Hey, Eric.
3: Good afternoon, gentlemen.
1: Hey. How are you, sir?
3: Good. I think this has been an interesting campaign to watch, to be honest. And not so much the race itself, but we've seen, I don't think anybody's quite ran a campaign like

0: reasonable in a county supervisor's race, but I sure wouldn't keep it at where it's at right now, which is close to $6,000, I think.
1: Yeah. $5,900. Yeah. Eric, you know a thing or two about campaigns. Why do you think Woody's campaign caught on?
2: I think at the beginning, I remember when he told me he was going to be running, and my first thought was, this is a perfect time because of wind energy and the battery storage, because you had, and over on the coast in Los Osos and Cayucas and Morro Bay, you had citizens united, whether they were Republican, Democrat, MPP, and they were saying, we don't want this. And I think that also turned into, gosh, we haven't been represented in almost 20 years. Nobody's really cared about us. So then when they had a candidate, and I actually think Woody generally loves that part of this county. I think the coast, I think he's a perfect fit. If he can be a supervisor over there, I think he'll represent him great. And I think people saw that. I think they were ready to see it because of everything else that's going on, and he was able to capitalize on that.
0: Yeah, and that, and you know, it's funny that you should mention that, because that was really the impetus of this whole campaign. You know, I hate disappointing people and try to tell them that, you know, there was no big secret, you know, sitting in a room with a brandy sniffer and a cigar in my mouth, you know, twirling my pointy mustache going, ha, ha, ha, I got my strategy down. It literally was this race that said, okay, here's the brochure we're going to do. Okay, because this is the one that I've always wanted to see. And when people ask me questions, instead of having some consultant or some manager tell me, here's what you need to say, you need to spin it like this and say it like this, I literally sat there and thought, well, why don't I just answer the question? And just tell everybody, listen, we're going to hold town hall meetings, and you can ask me anything you want.
1: Yeah. Eric, what about what's happening in District 4?
2: Yeah, I think it's interesting. I think, you know, if it goes the way it has in the last 12 years, you know, every 2 years we usually see the Democrat come on top, but usually there's a wider margin if they win, you know, in the opening, you know, I think we're coming out, what, tomorrow by 5 o'clock, yep. There'll be more votes out, and I think what you're going to see is this Adam jumping up higher and higher. That's my guess, but that's literally based off of what has happened over 12 years. Usually when the Democrat wins, there's a bigger margin. I think this margin may be easy for him to overcome. It may not, because I know the Democrats had a different strategy and they were telling people to wait till the end to vote. So we'll guess, we'll see if that happened, because that could change with that dynamic in this election. We won't know until we see it.
1: Well, then,
2: I'm feeling good about it.
1: How about in District 2, though? Could the ballots come in tomorrow heavily for Jim D'Antona?
2: I believe they could. I'm holding out pretty good hope. And like I said earlier, and I've said this over the last year, I think Woody actually represents that area better than anybody could. And I don't care if he was a Democrat, Republican, MPP. I think he cares about that issue. He's got roots in that issues. And I think he's running against someone that really looked like they were going to be anointed and doesn't have roots there and doesn't care like he would or does.
1: I'm glad you called, Eric. Thank you. Comment.
0: I'm going to dispute something on this. I think Jim does care. I really do. I appreciate the comments about this. I think Jim really does care about the area. He does. He's a good guy. He's a great guy, in fact. I think he and I obviously have some different perspectives, and I think I bring a different type of perspective to the area, considering my family's background to it, that I see things a little differently in the long-term arc of the area. But I think it's kind of unfair to say that Jim doesn't care about the area.
1: On the Federal Law text line, Joan checks in. Hey, Joan, the way Michael ran his campaign was very refreshing.
0: Yeah. And that was, you know, and I heard that constant, that was a constant word that I kept hearing about this, is that it's so refreshing to see this, that somebody's walking out there and saying, look, I'm not going to not answer your question. You know, if you want to ask me about, you know, because a lot of people are very partisan, you know, they're, you know, oh my gosh, you voted for Hillary Clinton, you're a terrible person. Oh my gosh, you voted for Donald Trump, you're this horrible human being, or whatever. And, you know, I looked at everything and I said, okay, here's what we're going to do. We're just going to answer questions and we're just going to be honest. You know, I'm never going to be that perfect person for everybody. And I know that, and I'm not going to try to be that perfect person for every voter out there. I'm just going to be that honest person.
1: All right, let's take another call for Michael, Aaron, Woody. Here's Eric number two on KVEC. Hey, Eric.
3: Hey, Dave. How are you?
1: Hey, Eric. How are you, buddy?
3: Good. And, Woody, I know it might be premature to say that you've won, but if you do win, I wanted to

0: Congratulations.
1: Thank you.
0: I've listened to you over the years, and I think you're successful because you're thoughtful and you're independent in your thoughts. And I think that helps someone when they run for office.
1: You know, it really it does when you run for something like this, and especially for me and knowing my personality personally, obviously. I look at this, it really ended up being a very refreshing look of the world when I said to myself, you know what, I really need to get away from this hyper-partisanship that's going on across the country. This is just isn't right. And you know what, it really did help my view of the world. It gave me this refreshing look at everything. And I said, okay, let's just go through all this and let's figure out what's going on in this world, what we need to do.
2: What else, Eric?
0: I think you're right. The two-party system is just not doing it. We need to change things considerably. Yeah. But was there any one person that inspired you to run?
1: No, the conversations actually came between me and my mother on long trips that we were taking back and forth up to Sacramento and San Francisco to do research for my tribal group. So it was just these long drive conversations.
2: So your mom was an influence.
1: Yeah. All yeah, right. Definitely. Yes.
2: Fair enough. Eric, good to hear from you. Thanks for the call. We've got Lindy in Los Osos. Hey, Lindy.
3: Hey, hi, gang.
2: Hi,
3: good
2: Lindy.
3: To hear the conversation. What convinced me with Woody was, again, like you say, 8 years of listening to his, you know, ideas and discussions on your show. And so I kind of already knew a little bit and trusted him. And then Jim came to my gate and, you know, on his door-to-door campaigning issues. And I just generally feel like he didn't have a lot of enthusiasm for this. Like he's maybe taking this because it's an opportunity. And so, and I've also had my issues with Bruce Gibson for 20 years, feeling like he really never served our community. In a, you know, useful way, he pretty much went, you know, forced us to have a lot of stuff that wasn't good. So I'm excited, and I do hope the election goes Woody's way, because I think that we're ready for something. Again, that word refreshing is really important, and I think he's very genuine. So anyway, those are my thoughts.
2: Lindy, I'm glad you shared them. Thank you very much. I would disagree with her that Jim wasn't passionate, that Jim didn't or doesn't want the job. I want to be
1: careful.
2: Yeah,
1: no, I think he does too. Absolutely. Right. Yeah, I think he's extremely passionate.
2: He's put a lot of time and effort.
1: Oh my gosh.
2: To do this. He clearly wants it.
1: He clearly, and let me tell you something. We might disagree on some things, but he cares about the area.
2: Yeah.
1: He really does.
2: But some people, I mean, Supervisor Gibson can be polarizing.
1: Yeah.
2: I'm sure Jim got a lot of votes because of Gibson.
1: Sure.
2: I'm sure he's lost some votes because of Gibson.
1: Yeah, that was kind of a double-edged sword. We heard a lot of that door-to-door. No doubt about that.
2: All right, we'll come back for a final segment. I'm Dave Congleton. This is KVEC.
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6: Hey, it's Andy Morris from First Look. I want to say thanks to everybody who dropped by the show today, and very excited about our Thursday morning show tomorrow. We've got Jay Nelson coming by from Slow Downtown Farmers Market. We've got Molly Kern stopping by from the food bank. Wendy Lewis is in from Echo with a very special guest, and we're going to be talking a little bit about the big safety festival that's happening this weekend in Paso Robles. It all gets underway at 6 o'clock tomorrow morning. 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

0: 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On the Frederick Law text line, listener wants to know if your tribe is recognized by the federal government yet.
1: No. You know, we put the application in August of 24. It's been almost a couple of years at this point. The application went in, got accepted. There's about a dozen under consideration across the country. It's on a shelf right now, waiting to be processed. So there you go.
0: All right. So tomorrow before 5 o'clock is the next dump.
1: Yeah.
0: I got 45 seconds. I want you to talk directly to people.
1: I probably won't sleep until tomorrow 5. I guess this has been probably one of the most amazing experiences of my life, is doing something like this. And for me, I think what made it so amazing is I know that we made a difference. I made a difference in all this. And something that I truly believed in, when so many people are saying that we... that democracy is, you know, in jeopardy, and, you know, that it's not going to work, that, you know, we have all these problems going on. I hope somewhere along the line, no matter what happens to the outcome of this, that people can be inspired by a race like this and look at this and say, hey, you know what? Democracy can work. You know, and going out there and running on issues can work. And going out there and not being part of this big system that's making a mess out of everything, you don't have to be a part of that to be part of, you know, having a leadership role in this community.
0: All right, Michael, thank you. Keep us posted. Off we go. We got news and traffic and weather. Dr. Larry Martinez is featured next on Hometown Radio.
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3: From ABC News, I'm Dave Packer. After several failed attempts, a House voting today to halt the U.S. military action in Iran.
4: 3 months into this war, Congress is sending the president a powerful message. For the first time, the House has voted to block Trump from continuing this war without congressional approval. 4 Republicans joining Democrats to pass this. The move largely symbolic, but it's a striking rebuke of the commander-in-chief.
3: ABC's Mary Bruce. Some January 6 defendants are still eyeing payouts despite the Trump administration scrapping plans for a $1.8 billion compensation fund.
5: One day after Acting Attorney General Todd Blanche said he was scrapping plans for a $1.8 billion anti-weaponization fund, President Trump said that he believes people charged in connection with the January 6th Capitol attack should still be reimbursed by the government.
6: The weaponization fund, as far as I'm concerned, was a beautiful thing.
5: One attorney for January 6th defendants told ABC News that he plans to submit claims against the federal government for approximately 400 clients using a law unrelated to the anti-weaponization fund, with a recent lawsuit he filed requesting $1 million in damages per person. Peter Haralambos, ABC News.
3: Progress in fighting the Ebola outbreak in Central Africa. World Health Organization Director General Tedros Adhanom Ghebreyesus.
7: The outbreak had a big head start, and we're still behind. But under the leadership of the government of DRC, we're catching up.
3: One person is dead in eastern Iowa, where a train hit a semi-truck, where the tracks crossed the road. Another person with serious injuries. 17 train cars and 2 engines derailed, blocking the highway. Powashee County Sheriff Matt Mackman.
8: It's going to be closed for quite a while here between Highway 6 and Old 6 Road. So we just ask people to stay away for right now so we can manage the scene.
3: Fresh hope to rescue the 2 remaining gold miners trapped in a flooded cave in Laos. Rescuers indicating they found a newly discovered shaft that could lead them to the miners. 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
4: One New Jersey congressman has missed votes since early March, and House Speaker Mike Johnson says Tom Kane Jr. is dealing with a medical issue. NJ Advanced Media political reporter Brent Johnson.
5: Even people, Republicans I speak to that are very close to him, deeply sourced Republicans, they don't know what's going on, and they say that it seems like it's a serious issue. And, you know, there's also questions of privacy here. How much are you willing, or how much do people want to dig into this? But he is an elected official, critics would say, and that, you know, the public deserves to know where he is.
4: Kane won his primary, and in a statement, he said he'd be transparent about his condition when returning to Congress. A new concern for travelers who prefer to cruise.
6: According to Carnival Corporation, criminals tricked an employee into giving up access to the company's IT system, exposing the names, addresses, phone numbers, and other personal data on as many as 6 million customers. Carnival has begun reaching out to those who might have been affected, urging them to closely watch their bank and credit card statements and offering 2 years of free credit monitoring.
4: ABC's Jim Ryan. Actor Shia LaBeouf has been sentenced to probation after pleading guilty to punching people outside a New Orleans bar during Mardi Gras. An attorney for LaBeouf says the actor will also be required to attend an alcohol treatment program under the sentence. Despite consumer economic concerns, Macy's reports a strong start to the year with sales up 3% compared to the first quarter of last year. The company raised its outlook for the rest of this year. Dave Packer, ABC News.
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10: 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Checking traffic, no incidents to report at this time. Weather, sunny until it goes down. Highs the 60s and 70s most everywhere right now. Look for lows overnight in the low to mid 50s. And tomorrow we should see highs low 90s inland and the low to mid 70s. Cools the valleys and beaches after fog, if there is any in the morning, clears. That's news, traffic, and weather together. I'm Kurt Olson. Now back to home. 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
11: 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Lindsay is selling approximately 2.7 times more in total sales volume per year than the number two agent in the county. Lindsay is selling approximately 2.2 times more homes per year than the number two agent in the area. Currently ranked number one in San Luis Obispo, Los Osos, Grover Beach, and

0: Rio Grande. 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Grab the phone, call her direct, 805-441-7744. Yes, please tell her Dave says hi. After that, go ahead, start packing. You'll be moving fast. License number 01868098. This hour, always good to be in conversation with our good friend and regular contributor, Dr. Larry Martinez. It seems like everyone is talking about artificial intelligence these days. They've been talking about it in Germany. They've been talking about it in Switzerland. Now the Pope has weighed in. Pope Leo's first encyclical, 42,300-word document, called for stronger oversight of artificial intelligence and warned the technology could displace workers, deepen inequality, and put lethal weapons decisions beyond human control. Other than that, it's wonderful. Anyway, here's Larry. Larry, good afternoon.
1: Hey, good afternoon, Dr. Dave. Greetings from Santa Barbara.
0: Yeah, glad to have you back stateside for a while, Larry. So what's the importance of Pope Leo's statement as far as you're concerned?
1: Well, I think his statement, his encyclical, is a statement of caution. That is to say, we should be very, very, let's say, cautious when dealing with the technology, with this power that artificial intelligence has gained through huge advances in technology, which have acted then to reduce the price of this very high level of computing. And the transaction cost theory of economics says that as transaction costs come down, so for instance, you often give the example of the internet putting some travel agents out of work, because instead of having to go to the travel agent to buy your airline ticket, as you had to do in the old days, as computers and the internet brought down computing costs, customers were able to directly go to the airlines to buy their airline tickets. And so what are travel agents left to do? And so this is what artificial intelligence represents, which is a huge decline or reduction in the transaction cost, that is the cost of the technology, of connecting the technology, of putting it into a format that people can use. And these costs have come down tremendously because of the advent of very, very powerful computer chips. And these computer chips, and I've talked about before on your show about NVIDIA and the shortage of chips about 2 years ago. And today, the shortage of AI chips is also fueling now a inflationary surge in pricing because the chip manufacturers, which are mainly located where? In Taiwan.
0: Taiwan.
1: Of course, Taiwan is one of those countries that is in the crosshairs of international controversy because you just had President Trump meeting with President Xi, and one of the leading topics of conversation was Taiwan and the claims that China has over Taiwan. Oh. And so this is all right in the middle of world politics, but it affects all of us because we all feel a genuine, let's say, skepticism, or we should feel a skepticism about how wisely can we regulate this hugely powerful new technology, artificial intelligence, so that we make sure that it serves human ends, and this is what the Pope is talking about, let's serve human ends rather than purely marketing or technology ends.
0: So what does it mean for someone of the Pope's stature to come out with this position? And how likely is it to resonate within the White House, if at all?

0: Well, this is, the Pope has a very, very visible role to play in the world as head of the Roman Catholic Church. You could also say that the Pope embodies then the conscience of mankind or humankind, because the role of the Church, and I think this is set out then in the encyclical, is that the Church wants to ensure that technologies are there for purposes of, let's say, making the fate of humankind on this planet more in line with what we want to see with our families, with love, with the social networks, with how we feel to be part of our communities.
1: Yeah.
0: How can we ensure that future generations are going to be living a better life than we have today? Because this is the great hope that we're going to be able to figure all this out so that our children and our grandchildren and generations into the future are going to have a sustainable planet and are going to be able to look upon this happiness that we should be experiencing as human beings rather than tragedy and misery. And so does economics care about tragedy and misery? Well, what the Pope is talking about is only if we ensure that the technology is being employed for human ends, not technological or market ends.
1: Right. Now, in contrast, clarify this for me before the break, Larry. My understanding is that President Trump wants to deregulate artificial intelligence.
0: Well, what President Trump has articulated, and again, it's hard to decipher many times exactly what the White House is saying because of, they're like a quarterback running downfield trying to evade tacklers. They want a lighter regulatory touch. Of course, who has Trump's ear? And it's the look at the people who accompanied him on his trip to China a week ago. Elon Musk is there. Tim Cook is there. So we have the head of Apple, a $3 trillion company. Elon Musk, the head of Starlink and SpaceX and Tesla. And so these tech, trillionaires are the ones with access to the U.S. president. And so the issue is, and this is where what the Pope was talking about. 135 years ago, an earlier Pope also brought out an encyclical that came out right at the time that the world was making the huge transition from agricultural life to industrial life. So the Industrial Revolution required the Pope back in the 1890s to come out with an encyclical that also took aim at the dehumanizing influences of the Industrial Revolution that was taking people off of the farm where they had this pastoral existence, literally, and put them in the tenements in these new industrial cities. And that at the time was as transformative as what we are seeing today with artificial intelligence. But we don't know where artificial intelligence is taking us. We now have a better idea of where the Industrial Revolution was taking us. And now the Pope is weighing in that we need guardrails on artificial intelligence.
1: And I'm just trying to understand, Larry, whether or not President Trump is in agreement with the Pope, because my impression is the president is trying to deregulate AI. The less controls, the better.
0: Well, the president can speak as much as he wants on this topic. A lot of people would question how much does President Trump actually know about artificial intelligence or technology at all. On the front page of the L.A. Times today, you have then a influencer's role sounds alarm. So the influencers are the social media influencers that are being employed in big numbers.

0: with a lot of money in order to influence the elections coming up, the primary election in California and the midterm elections in November. And these are driven by AI. In many cases, the influencers are being directly influenced by the research they're doing and using AI. So what Trump wants is, okay, he wants to please these big donors to his campaigns, Apple, SpaceX, and these people say, take the gloves off of the regulatory agencies, let the technology determine where we're going, and let the market decide. Because if the market decides in favor of what consumers really want, then everything will be right in the world. And what the Pope is saying is, you can't leave it up to just the market and an evolution of technology, because we know that technologies respond to influences that we may not want our families subject to, that there are social media influences, and we just had a jury in a finding that found that Meta was negligent in social media.
1: Let me get the break in, and we'll come back and go into that case in detail with Dr. Larry Martinez. I'm Dave Congleton on AM 920, FM 96.5 News Talk, KVEC. 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
1: Before the break, Larry, you're about to talk about the Meta court case. That means that Mark Zuckerberg is involved. What happened?
0: Yeah, a jury found that Meta, that is Facebook, was negligent in the way that it ran its social media platform, Facebook, and that it had done so without regard for the health and well-being of its users. And this was a family of a teenage girl who found that the addictive qualities of the social media platforms, which are built in, they have the smartest people in the world trying to figure out how to capture people's attention on

0: these social media platforms in order to sell those eyeballs, ears, and attention spans to advertisers. The whole thing is, how do you sell this to advertisers? And the addictive qualities of social media, I mean, and you have doom scrolling, you know, on TikTok and all sorts of young people who have been brought up. In many cases, this was intensified by the isolation that was imposed by the COVID pandemic.
1: Sure.
0: But you have now a whole generation that have really grown up under a, let's say, a view that technology was, if not beneficial, it was benign, but it really did provide marvelous learning opportunities. Well, now we now know from this jury decision, so these are 12 regular citizens who looked at all the evidence and concluded that Facebook was indeed negligent in the way that they were conducting Facebook, and that it does impose harm on young people, especially adolescent girls and boys, who are very concerned with their body image, very concerned with their social standing. And there are many cases of where we see radicalization of young people. The attack on the mosque a few days ago was precipitated in the view of many people that these were heavy social media users who are radicalized by social media. And yet, what guardrails do we have for regulating the content that young people see during this period of time in their lives when their brains are growing and developing at really a very, very fast rate?
1: Hence the Pope's statement on this.
0: Yes, and the Pope's statement, and of course I used AI. I'm a subscriber to Claude, you know, the Anthropic AI platform. And so it is, Dave, it is so powerful.
1: Explain what it is.
0: And analyze the Pope's encyclical and compare it to the notes I took at the OMR conference in Hamburg, which looked at artificial intelligence and marketing. And it did a fantastic job in multiple languages, because I took my notes from the Hamburg conference in both English and German, and yet Claude was able then to put together a summary comparing the papal encyclical with my notes from the artificial intelligence conference in Hamburg. And can I read you what Claude wrote?
1: Well, but before you do that, Larry, just explain what Claude is.
0: Claude is an artificial intelligence program that it's like ChatGPT.
1: Perfect.
0: And so you set up a project or whatever task you have for Claude. And, of course, you have more capabilities if you buy in. So I paid a $200 a year subscription. And so I have, and I'm just learning. I am just at the very beginning of understanding a little bit about the huge power that Claude represents. Anthropic is one of the big AI firms, and it has stated that it will not allow its AI to be used for human-friendly purposes such as war-making, because we now have drone warfare where you have drones using artificial intelligence programs and such for autonomous killing of people. That is, there's no human directly involved in the decision whether or not to kill that soldier, that soldier, that soldier, but rather the Russians going into their occupied areas of Ukraine, they have to do it in groups of two soldiers widely separated, because the drones are less likely to attack a single soldier. They're looking for groups of soldiers. So the Russians have split the two attackers into two individual soldiers walking across the field into a small town, and they will regroup once they're in the town undercover and out of sight of the drones, because the drones have autonomous kill

0: instructions that is run by artificial intelligence. And this is exactly what the Pope is talking about, because war making should still have a human control over it rather than allowing a computer algorithm to determine who lives and who dies.
1: Yeah, but Larry, look at yourself. Here's the Pope issuing this warning about AI. And what do? You go out and spend $200 getting more AI. What, you're listening to the Pope?
0: I have to, as a researcher. Yes, of course. I mean, this is what is so seductive about AI, is that I save a huge amount of time by being able to employ Claude to analyze these documents in multiple languages, put together a summary, and so I can appear halfway intelligent using Claude. But just think about if I'm retired, so I don't really have to worry about, you know, my next job so much as, what about if you're a 27-year-old newly minted attorney who has $300,000 in law school debt and is now trying to make partner in a law firm, and yet that job could be largely eliminated by artificial intelligence programs like Claude that make underlings in a law firm so effective in doing legal research that essentially many jobs can be affected negatively.
1: All right, Dr. Larry Martinez, we're reacting to the Pope's encyclical about artificial intelligence and why he is so concerned.

0: ABC News, I'm Dave Packer. Israel and Lebanon have agreed to a new ceasefire that includes a series of pilot security zones where Hezbollah militants would be banned. That according to a joint statement released after a fourth round of U.S.-mediated talks. Israeli ambassador to the U.S., Yehiel Leiter.
1: I think we achieved something today which is relatively unprecedented.
0: The House voting to rein in the Trump administration to halt U.S. military action in Iran took four Republicans crossing the aisle to get it done. But even if the Senate passes the bill, it's largely symbolic. The White House tonight calling it unconstitutional and saying it would have no force or effect. Also tonight, the House took its first step in advancing a bill that would provide aid to Ukraine and new sanctions on Russia. U.S. investigators are in the Bahamas resuming the search for Lynette Hooker, who has been missing for nearly 2 months. Her husband claims she fell off a boat, but officials say GPS data does not match his account. This is ABC News.
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3: So the Pope, yeah, that guy has issued an encyclical, which means he's serious, very much concerned about the direction of unregulated artificial intelligence, expressing his concern.

0: Sports. Larry Martinez is with us, PhD extraordinaire, sharing some similar concerns. And let's put this, Larry, as we're back with you, let's put this in perspective, because one of the things that comes out of our dependence on artificial intelligence is the rise of these data centers. And just today in the New York Times, this is in Montana, there's a woman who is trying to stop a data center complex in Montana. It is equivalent of the size of 3,800 football fields. I repeat that fact, 3,800 football fields near her home. Holy cow.
1: Yeah, I mean, this is being repeated not only in Montana, but in many other locales as well, and across the world, is that people are looking at the huge energy requirements that AI is going to require. And data centers already were using a huge amount of electrical power. If you looked at all the electrical power then consumed on the entire Earth, data centers already were consuming close to over 5%. And that percentage is going to go up remarkably, up to 10% and above within the next decade, due to this drive and the trillions being invested in artificial intelligence. And what the, for instance, I was at the Pacific Telecommunications Conference in Honolulu in January. And I remarked here on the show about how the exhibit hall, which used to show off technology for better telecommunications, this year the entire exhibit hall was about data centers and about how to save energy at data centers. But you have this collision between a light regulatory touch that the Trump administration seems to want for artificial intelligence and the antagonism of the Trump administration towards renewable sources of energy, because it seems like the Trump administration wants us to go back to oil and coal. Well, are you going to use oil and coal for the huge electrical demands of data centers? The Chinese were faced with the same conundrum, and what the Chinese are doing is they're developing batteries. They're developing renewable sources as they try to wean themselves off of coal and move into more renewable sources because of the huge environmental problems the industrialization of China has caused there,
0: right,
1: making their cities almost unlivable due to the air pollution.
0: Hmm. All right, if you want in on this conversation with Dr. Larry Martinez, feel free to join us. 805-543-8830. Happy to take your phone calls. Happy to read your text messages on the Frederick Law text line. And Larry, I mean, the perfect example of all this is what is being proposed by many right here off the coast of Morro Bay, all these windmills, wind-powered devices. Why do we need those? Does it have anything to do with the increase in demand for data centers and the energy that would use?
1: Well, it's really remarkable because the Trump administration is antagonistic to renewable sources. So they want us to go back to coal and oil. All right. But the people who know the technology, they're pushing renewable sources. And, for instance, Kathy and I were, 1 year ago, we were in Ireland, and we flew over to the Isle of Man. The Isle of Man is sitting right there in the middle of the Irish Sea between England and Ireland. And there are literally hundreds of windmills in the Irish Sea. And you can see them off the coast of Ireland, and once you fly, make a 20-minute flight over to the Isle of Man, and you see them up close. And so Europe has been investing heavily into renewable sources, and the windmills in the Irish Sea are one indication of it. Why? Because of this huge technological revolution going on that requires massive amounts of new sources of electricity.

0: electricity to power all of this artificial intelligence. And the windmills off of Morro Bay are not going to be used for lighting up, you know, PG&E customers and Paso Robles and Arroyo Grande and San Luis Obispo. All of this electrical power is being put out there in order to fuel the electricity needs of data centers.
1: All right, that's a good call.
0: Data centers are going to suck all the electricity that they can get.
1: All right.
0: And we're going to be paying higher prices because of it.
1: Alan's in San Luis on KVEC. Hi, Alan.
2: Hey, Dave. Hey, Doctor.
1: Hey.
2: I know modular nuclear is one thing that will help with the power, but there's also the concern about the use of drinking water, drinkable water, for cooling the facilities, which is another issue, limiting that supply to households.
1: Larry?
0: Yeah. I mean, the caller is exactly right. I mean, it's not only the electricity needs for powering the millions of computers that these data centers are using to perform AI functions, but much of the electricity is used for pumps to pump the water in, or coolant, whatever you're able to use. And the siting of many of these data centers require both access to the electricity. The electricity is used both for powering the computers and for cooling them. The cooling uses almost more electricity because depending on your sources of coolant, this is one reason why is Diablo Canyon located where it is? It's the Pacific Ocean. They have to cool the reactors at Diablo Canyon with massive amounts of seawater because of the extreme heating effects that radioactive fuel generates. I mean, that's how you make steam. So you make the steam that drives the turbines that generates the electricity, but then you have to cool it down. And the Pacific Ocean is a giant heat sink. Well, the caller is exactly right, because if you want to get the advantage of having your data center close to where you're going to be using the data, you may be pumping water out of the ground, and so all of a sudden drinking water supplies are going to be competing with data centers.
1: Let's hear from Alan. Alan, what else from you?
2: The other thing is, the big thing is, let's do a hypothetical. Let's say we do a great regulation of AI here. I don't see China ever doing that, and they're going to far exceed us in their AI technology. What will be the consequences to us with them having so much power?
1: Good question.
0: Yeah, and this is what is keeping people up at night, because the AI is not an end. The AI is a tool. It's a means to arrive at your end. Your end could be, for instance, you have a enhanced national security, posture because of the power that AI gives your military systems. Okay, so if you have, on the one hand, one country that has unfettered access to AI, does that translate automatically into an advantage strategically? And this is part of the regulatory magic that we want to have in the United States as well as for the rest of the world, because believe me, China also has many constraints on its exploitation of AI as well. Because whatever you create, it's a potential that your enemies can utilize against you as well. So they can take who knows who's going to be in charge of China in 10 years. And so you have people that are very, very reluctant to develop these new capabilities. And this is one reason why China is looking so closely at Taiwan, because Taiwan is not China, it's Taiwan, but Taiwan has the most advanced chip fabricators in the world for AI chips. And so that represents a source of power that is a competitor to what China wants to develop for itself.
1: All right, Alan, thank you very much for the call. 805-543-8830, 800-549-5832.

0: Dr. Larry Martinez reacts to the Pope's encyclical and expresses his concerns about artificial intelligence. On the Frederick Law text line, Charles checks in. Hey, Charles. The proposed Montana data center, which we were talking about earlier, will use more power than the entire state does now and will cause all existing water wells in Montana to grow dry. React to that, Larry.
1: Well, give me a glass of water, please. You know, I feel thirsty suddenly. This is what we are facing, and it is, in my opinion, very, very short-sighted for the Trump administration to have decimated the infrastructure of the U.S. government to fully exploit more efficient technologies in the area of renewable sources of energy, because if we have renewable sources of energy, hopefully we can begin to locate these data centers, one, in a way that uses less energy, that makes them more efficient than the situation in Montana, where the massive cooling requirements are going to deplete the water table for an entire region. This is the dilemma that we're facing.
0: I just want people to ponder the fact that in Montana, they're talking about a complex of data centers, the equivalent of 3,800 football fields. On the Frederick Law text line, I believe that China will definitely use AI to spy on other countries, especially us, and possibly to bring harm to us with robotic armies. How legitimate is that concern, Larry?
1: Well, it's a concern, but the whole objection is a bit naive because of the fact that the United States uses AI to spy on China. Everybody uses AI to spy on everybody, okay? And this is part of the race to develop AI. We're seeing it in the least strategic areas, you know, visible, which are marketing. Okay, so here's, you know, how do you market your hotel chain more efficiently to tourists? And so how do you use AI? This is what we were looking at in Hamburg. AI has been around for a long time. AI for over 50 years was used by the United States government, it was used by the Russian government, it was used by the Chinese government. Everybody has some form of AI on those computers 50 years ago. But it was so expensive 50 years ago that only governments could afford it. And so they used whatever techniques they had, whatever computer power they had 50 years ago to spy on everybody. This is the whole basis of how you find out what's going on, is by using things like your National Security Agency, NSA, whose whole job is to use AI to decrypt secret messaging systems that other countries use. And for instance, it became known that NSA had cracked the personal telephone of the German Chancellor, Angela Merkel, and that came out. Well, we know that the Germans are trying to crack our encryption. We're cracking the Chinese encryption. Everybody in the world is spying on everybody. Get that fact into your minds. It's not China using it against the United States. The United States has been using it for decades against China.
0: All right, Dr. Larry Martinez is with us. We'll come back for a final segment right here on AM 920, FM 96.5, News Talk, KVEC.
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1: I know that hiring can be challenging. 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
3: All right, let's take another call for Dr. Larry Martinez. Here's Bob on KVEC. Hi, Bob.
4: Hi, Dave. Hi, Dr. Martinez.
3: Hi, Bob.
4: Hi. Dr. Martinez, I've been led to believe that this big push for AI, mainly by the tech companies, they have one problem they're trying to solve: payroll cost. They don't want to pay workers. So if they can develop these algorithms, like you mentioned at the start of the segment, about a graduating law student, their position could be eliminated by AI if it was developed well enough. Don't these companies realize that as more and more jobs get eliminated, they're not going to have customers for their products?
3: Larry?
5: Yeah, this is the tug of war that goes on as a new technology comes into relevancy for the market. Many people oftentimes will quote Henry Ford, because Henry Ford, developer of the assembly line of the Model T, and he paid his workers a relatively high wage on that assembly line, because he said, if my workers have enough money, they will buy the products that they're assembling. They'll buy Model T's. And so if you pay people enough, they will actually fuel economic growth. Well, do the AI people realize this? Because there's a certain number of people, and Kathy and I, we had dinner a couple nights ago here in Santa Barbara with a former college instructor at Westmont College in computer science, and we were talking about AI and the employment effects. And for young people, this has got to be a huge, dilemma, because what this computer science professor was talking about is that AI has eliminated a whole tier of instruction, because before you used to spend a huge amount of time teaching people how to code computers, that is writing the actual computer code. Well, today you can get an AI agent and it can, in a matter of seconds, write a computer code that it would take a human hours, days, weeks to develop.
3: All right, let's get back to
5: the employment effects are that many people could lose their jobs. The question that we are faced with is, will AI create employment, and in what areas will AI create employment?
3: Right.
5: And that's the big dilemma.
3: I got full phones here. Bob, what else?
4: Well, the only thing I would suggest that these companies need to be aware of is, if they save costs, but we have massive unemployment, you know, where it gets up 15, 20, 25%, they're going to have to come up with a way to support people. And whether it's going to be a universal basic income or something of that nature, this system's going to have to be changed somehow.
3: Bob, thanks for the call. Larry, short response, please.
5: Yeah, Bob is directly on target. This is

0: the question of our times, and this is exactly what the Pope's encyclical was addressing.
1: Perfect.
0: The huge human costs of unemployment.
1: Gary's in Pismo. Hey, Gary.
2: Hey, hi, Dave. Hey, great conversation. I read something over the weekend about the water issue, and maybe the doctor knows about the, I want to call it MOM, molecule, something. It takes water out of the air and delivers fresh drinking water.
0: Well, I mean, yeah, you can do that, but at what cost? Water is affordable because we can literally pump it out of the ground. And it's a matter of cost. When we had the drought, yeah, you can build a desalinization plant. They did here in Santa Barbara, for instance. And then the drought ends, and then you have this hugely expensive desal plant. Well, yeah, you can get fresh water out of the ocean, but at what cost? Yeah. You can get fresh water out of the atmosphere, but at what cost? And that's the trick to a new technology.
1: Gary.
2: Yeah, this is the new technology that's just been going online in the last month or two. And it's something like 2 cents a liter, I think. Mm. And it can deliver up to 4,000 liters a day.
1: We shall see what happens. Gary, thank you. Let me squeeze in Scott in San Luis. Hey, Scott.
3: Hello, Dave. Hello, Larry.
1: Hey, Scott.
3: So, Larry, I heard Eric Schmidt from CEO Google last week, or about 2 weeks ago, and he was speaking about AI as well. He said, you know, if people are concerned about AI right now, well, technically, on the world stage, AI is about 10 to 15% used now, and people need to be aware that in 2027 comes, is a lot more common. And he sounded very skeptical and pessimistic, and he sounds worried, even though he's from Google. So I guess, you know, I'm concerned, you know, I guess, you know, the human labor is on everybody's mind. So in other words, capitalism. Right. I think capitalism is going to kill us if we don't stabilize capitalism and use AI for educational and environmental and medical needs instead of using it purely for profits, because that's what everybody wants to use it now is less labor, make money, and shut everybody down.
1: Okay, I got to shut you down, Scott. Thanks for calling in. I got 30 seconds for you to comment, Larry.
0: Okay, let me read from my Claude summary of the Pope's encyclical. The encyclical calls the attention of the economy's business model a moral problem, stating that when business models thrive on human weakness, the person is treated as a means rather than as an end.
1: All right.
0: And that's precisely what we're talking about.
1: Let me squeeze in a comment from Don in Arroyo Grande. Hey, Don.
4: Hey, Dave.
1: Hey, Don.
4: I haven't heard anybody talk about Isaac Asimov's rules for robotics. And even if they did, I don't think that would cover it, because as soon as you start telling AI to improve itself, it's going to look at, well, I need more power, well, I need more water. If the primary objective is me improving myself, forget you people. I'm grabbing the water. I'm grabbing the power.
1: We're out of time. Don, interesting call. Thank you. Larry, I got 30 seconds. Go in any direction you want.
0: Well, it was a great conversation this afternoon, because I think this is an issue that, for instance, many parents with adolescent children have to be thinking about. What role is AI going to play in your children's lives, and how can we make a better world unless we really think carefully and slow down the development of AI so that we can make sure that we have guardrails in place that preserve our society as we would like to see it.
1: Another great conversation. Dr. Larry Martinez in the books. Thank you, Larry.

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2: Payroll processor ADP says a record number of new private sector jobs were created last month.
3: 122,000 positions opened up, with 8 out of 10 sectors that ADP looks at showing gains. Education and the healthcare sector led the hiring spree with 57,000 positions. The payroll processor says median annual pay is now at $61,500, a 4.4% increase from May of last year.
2: ABC's Jim Ryan. According to a United Nations University report, the environmental footprint of data centers already rivals some of the world's largest countries. It also predicts that their water and energy use and pollution will double in just 4 years as artificial intelligence grows. Ford is recalling about 420,000 of its vehicles due to a seatbelt issue.
4: The National Highway Traffic Safety Administration says in a report that the recall includes certain Ford Expedition and Lincoln Navigator vehicles with the model years 2018 through 2022. The issue involves seatbelts that could lock inadvertently, not allowing them to retract or extend, and that could raise the risk of a crash. The company says it's aware of one injury. Vehicle owners will receive a notification in the mail about the recall. Michelle Franzen, ABC News.
2: Chicago Bears quarterback Caleb Williams has been announced as EA Sports cover athlete for Madden NFL 27. The cover shot similar to his jump pass from the January comeback victory over Green Bay. Dave Packer, ABC News.
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13: This is Lee Habib, and this is Our American Stories, the show where America is the star and the American people. If you want to know about the history of America, it's imperative that you know the role that the Bible played in shaping our country. Here to share another story is Robert Morgan, who is the author of 100 Bible Verses That Made America, defining moments that shaped our enduring foundation of faith. Let's take a listen.
14: Elijah Lovejoy was born in my wife's home state of Maine in 1802. His father was a congregational pastor and a farmer. Lovejoy began reading his Bible at the age of 4, and while still very young, he memorized the entire 119th Psalm, which is the longest chapter in the Bible, along with other passages and many classic hymns. He later graduated at the top of his class and decided to move west to St. Louis. His parents, concerned for his spiritual well-being, prayed earnestly for him, and their prayers were answered when he wrote home telling them he had experienced a personal relationship with Christ during a revival meeting. He also told them that he was entering the Presbyterian ministry. He enrolled in Princeton, and as he grew in his knowledge of Scripture, his convictions about the abolition of slavery deepened.

Within a year, Lovejoy was licensed to preach, and while on a preaching circuit through Missouri, he met Celia Ann French and fell in love with her and married her. Lovejoy didn't confine his sermons to the pulpit. Returning to St. Louis, he became the editor of a weekly Christian publication called the St. Louis Observer. The first issue rolled off the press on November the 22nd of 1833. In his opening editorial, Lovejoy wrote that his paper will seek no controversy and it will decline none, when by so doing it might compromise the purity of the faith that was once for all delivered to the saints. The Observer became a vehicle for teaching scripture, relating the news of the day, and interpreting the latter by the former. His editorials were must-reading, and sparks began to fly when he set forth the biblical facts and the brutal truths about slavery. On April the 16th, 1832, Lovejoy wrote prophetically, "While Christians have been slumbering over it, the eye of God has not slumbered, nor has his justice been an indifferent spectator of the scene. The groans and sighs and tears and blood of the poor slave have gone up as a memorial before the throne of heaven. In due time, they will descend in awful curses upon this land unless averted by the speedy repentance of us all." Lovejoy's drumbeat against slavery sparked an uproar in St. Louis. Mobs formed, threatening his newspaper and threatening his life. Officials sought to silence him, demanding he pass over in silence everything connected to the subject of slavery. Crowds marched into the street chanting, "Down with the Observer." Lovejoy was threatened with whipping. He said, "I cannot surrender my principles, though the whole world beside should vote them down." Asserting his freedom of speech, he fired off another series of blistering editorials condemning slavery with all of its horrors. He compared himself to his namesake in the Bible, Elijah, who stood before Ahab rebuking his sins and who refused to be silenced. He said, "I do therefore, as an American citizen and a Christian patriot, and in the name of liberty and law and religion, solemnly protest against all these attempts, howsoever and by whomsoever made, to frown down the liberty of the press and forbid the free expression of opinion. Under a deep sense of my own obligations to my country and church and to my God, I declare it will be my fixed purpose to submit to no such dictation." Writing to his brother, Elijah Lovejoy said, "Men came to me and told me that I could not walk through the streets of St. Louis by night or by day. I was alone in St. Louis, with none but God to whom to ask counsel. But thrice blessed be his name, he did not forsake me. I was enabled deliberately and unreservedly to surrender myself to him." When it became impossible for Lovejoy to dwell in St. Louis, he moved 30 miles away to Alton, Illinois. His printing press, which was transported by a boat up the Mississippi, was destroyed by a mob upon its arrival. He ordered another press from Cincinnati, and the paper resumed publishing on August the 17th, 1837. Another mob surrounded him, shoved him around, and destroyed his new press. Lovejoy ordered a third one. About 10 p.m. on November 21st, in the light of a full moon, a mob of about 30 men armed with rocks and pistols left local taverns and began marching toward Elijah Lovejoy's house. Church bells rang, and by midnight, the whole town had assembled. The mob broke into his house, and one of the rioters shot Lovejoy. Three bullets struck his chest, another his stomach, and another his left arm. His new printing press was destroyed and thrown into the

0: Mississippi River, and his hearse was hissed in the streets on the way to the cemetery. He was buried on his 35th birthday, the first white martyr, an American for the cause of abolition, a fearless publisher who gave his life for the freedom of the press, and a preacher of the gospel who once said, "I can die at my post, but I cannot desert it."
1: And a terrific job on the production, editing, and storytelling by our own Greg Hengler. 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
1: And we continue with Our American Stories. James Arness is recognized as one of America's most beloved actors. Generations have grown up with him as Marshal Matt Dillon on TV's longest-running series, Gunsmoke. Here to tell another Hollywood Goes to War story is Roger McGrath. McGrath is the author of Gunfighters, Highwaymen, and Vigilantes, Violence on the Frontier, a U.S. Marine and former history professor at UCLA. McGrath has appeared on numerous History Channel documentaries, and he's a regular contributor here at Our America.

0: 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Take it away, McGrath.
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2: And he's the star of that new CBS show that's coming up soon, Gunsmoke. And here he is, Mr. Jim Arness. Jim?
3: Everyone thinks of James Arness as Matt Dillon, the brave and incorruptible town marshal of Dodge City in the television series Gunsmoke. I think of him as the father of one of my childhood friends. When you're a young kid, all adults look big to you. James Arness looked like a giant. He stood 6'7" and weighed 235 pounds. He had a big bone frame and was lean at that weight. Shaking hands with him was like getting your hand caught in the jaws of a giant pair of vice grips. Despite his great size, he could surf fairly well. His board was nearly the size of a tandem board. Most people don't think of James Arness in films, but he was in 30 movies before Gunsmoke began its 20-year run on television. He was The Thing in the 1951 science fiction thriller, The Thing from Another World, which is hailed as a classic of the science fiction genre. Mostly, though, he played typical character roles in his other movies, such as Wagon Master, Carbine Williams, and Horizons West. If most people don't know of Arness's movie work prior to television's Gunsmoke, they also generally don't know of his service in World War II, which earned him a Bronze Star and Purple Heart, and left him with a slight limp for the rest of his life. They also may not know he was a staunch conservative and close friends with John Wayne and Ronald Reagan. Jim Arness is born in 1923 in Minneapolis, Minnesota, as James King Arness. His father, Rolf, is half Norwegian and half German, and his mother, Ruth, is from German stock. His father sells medical supplies, and his mother, once Jim and his younger brother Peter are grown, becomes a newspaper columnist. Arness later recalls his Minneapolis childhood as wonderful, although he says he was a poor student and often skipped classes. He's not averse to working part-time as a teenager, though. His jobs include being a courier for a wholesaler, loading and unloading boxcars at the railroad freight yards, and spending one summer logging in Idaho. Jim Arness loves to hunt, fish, and sail. Fortunately for him, his father takes the family on vacations to Ox Lake, a pristine body of water some 160 miles north of Minneapolis. The family stays in a rented cabin on an island in the lake. Jim is designated wood chopper. The exercise and the fresh air must have been good for him. By the time he's 14 years old, he stands 6'7". He's teased regularly for his great height. His mother sees how he's been made to feel like an oddity and writes him a poem titled To a Young Giant, assuring him that one day his height will be a sign of distinction. In high school, when a good buddy, Bill O'Brien, moves to Fargo, North Dakota, Arness hops a freight train to visit him. This is the beginning of many adventures riding the rails.
4: I went to a school in Minneapolis called West High School, and the Milwaukee Railroad line went right past the school, and we knew there was a train that would come by at a certain hour, so several of us would duck out the back door and jump on this freight train. And so my scholastic achievements were not really all that great in high school, you know.
3: Arness skips school on several occasions and climbs into boxcars just to see how far he can go. When he and a couple of friends find themselves stranded one winter night 400 miles from home, they call their parents. The mothers think they should wire the boys money for a bus ride back home. The fathers answer with an adamant no, saying the boys got themselves there without any help, and they can darn well use their own ingenuity to get themselves

0: other adventures include sailing the Caribbean on a freighter. Despite a less than sparkling academic performance in high school, and having little interest in higher education, and his mother's urging, Arness applies to college. He's accepted at Beloit College in southeastern Wisconsin for the fall semester 1942. He gets into Beloit only because so many other boys have left the college to enlist in the military following Japan's sneak attack on Pearl Harbor. Arness thinks that if he can complete 2 years of college, he will become eligible for the Naval Flight Program. However, his dreams are dashed when he learns he exceeds the height limit for the flight program by 5 inches. He now loses whatever little interest he has in studying, and after completing one semester at Beloit, he writes his draft board in Minneapolis requesting induction.
1: I'd been initiated into a fraternity there, and they were having a going away party almost every night for some guy that was going in the service, so I couldn't wait to get my notice.
0: In March 1943, Arness is inducted into the Army at Fort Snelling on the southeastern edge of Minneapolis. After processing, he's shipped to Camp Wheeler, Georgia for basic training. He sails through the training, describing himself as lean and mean, nothing but bone, muscle, and sinew, not an ounce of fat on me, and I could knock off one of those 20-mile hikes like it was nothing. He becomes a rifleman assigned to the infantry. A few months later, Arness is landing in Casablanca, Morocco, as a replacement.
1: Which was kind of funny because while I was in basic training, one Sunday afternoon I was walking around the base and they have a little theater there and it said the movie Casablanca was playing. So I went in and saw Casablanca, which was so great, you know. So we went across the Atlantic in a big convoy and we wound up landing at Casablanca. So I was going to look around for Rick's Cafe and all that. Well, it wasn't like the movie, believe me.
0: He undergoes more training but sees no action. Nonetheless, there are casualties. When Arness and his fellow soldiers receive passes, they are warned to visit only certain areas and to never approach Arab women. However, Arab women seductively approach them. A few soldiers succumb to the temptation and wander off with the women. The soldiers are later found with their pockets empty and their throats cut. In December 1943, Arness and his fellow replacements are loaded aboard a ship at Oran, Algeria, and transported to Naples, Italy. Naples was seized by the Allies 2 months earlier. Arness and the others are trucked 20 miles to a camp in the hills above the town San Pietro. Into the camp come veterans from the front, and the looks on their faces and their stories of combat are sobering. Until now, Arness says it was all high adventure for him. He begins to have second thoughts.
2: And you've been listening to Roger McGrath tell the story of James Arness. And it's when he's watching troops returning from the front that he realizes this is more than anything he'd ever planned on. When we come back, more of the story of James Arness, part of our Hollywood Goes to War series, here on Our American Stories.
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16: And we continue with Our American Stories and James Arness's story and his service to our country during World War II, part of our Hollywood Goes to War series. Let's return to Dr. Roger McGrath.
17: James Arness is assigned to 2nd Platoon, Company E, 2nd Battalion, 7th Infantry Regiment, 3rd Infantry Division. He occasionally sees the bodies of dead Americans strapped to mules coming back from the front. Arness later says, My enthusiasm for adventure was

waning rapidly. In January 1944, Arnesa's outfit is moved back to Naples and begins training for amphibious landings, practicing on the beaches of the island of Capri and also at Salerno. After 3 weeks of this, they're headed to the harbor for still another training day when they find the harbor packed with ships. Something big is up. A few mornings later, Arnes and his buddies are preparing for another training day when a jeep pulls up to them and out jumps Brigadier General John O'Daniel, second in command of the 3rd Infantry Division. Known throughout the Army as Iron Mike O'Daniel, the general is a highly decorated and wounded veteran of World War I, who in one battle stayed in the fight for 12 hours after being hit in the face by a machine gun bullet. Now, in World War II, O'Daniel has already commanded regiments in the thick of fighting in North Africa, Sicily, and Salerno. He's famous for leading from the front. Arnes says he's a rough and ready guy with a powerful presence. He gives the men, in Arnes's words, a marvelous pep talk. The next day, January 22, 1944, Arnes finds himself in a landing craft headed to the beach at Anzio, some 30 miles south of Rome. A sergeant gives Arnes an extra load to carry, a burlap sack with TNT charges, and says, "You'll go first down the ramp on the beach. That way we can check the water depth. If you go under, we know we have to move closer to shore. Good luck." Arnes goes into waist-high water and wades ashore. Other troops follow until 15,000 of them are standing on the beach, stunned that not a shot has been fired. When American forces move inland, though, the Germans open up and the fighting's intense. Day after day, in firefight after firefight, bullets and shrapnel wound or kill those around Jim Arnes and splatter him with their flesh and blood. But again and again, he emerges without a scratch. How a target that large can be missed while smaller men around Arnes are dying is something of a mystery. Near the end of January, Arnes and his platoon come upon a farmhouse. All looks peaceful enough until a German machine gun opens up from a second-story window and pins down the platoon. Arnes and another soldier are ordered to see if they can make their way to the rear of the farmhouse and attack from there. They crawl through shrubs and grass, hoping they're not spotted, while a machine gun intermittently belches fire at the platoon's position. Arnes and his partner reach a position behind the farmhouse and see an outside staircase leading to an open door on the second floor. Says Arnes, "We crept up the stairs, threw in a couple of hand grenades, and ducked. The second they exploded, we rushed through the door and sprayed the room with gunfire. The German machine gun was now a piece of twisted metal, and 3 gunners lay sprawled around the small room." On the moonless night of February 1, Arnes's platoon is ordered to reconnoiter the area between the American lines and those of the Germans. As quietly as possible, the Americans move out. Arnes is walking point for the squad. It's so dark, he has trouble seeing his own feet. After some 20 minutes of the walk in the dark, Arnes comes upon a vineyard, pauses, and strains to hear some sounds in the distance. Voices. German voices. Just then, a German machine gun opens up. A bullet rips into Arnes's lower leg, shattering his tibia. Although the pain is excruciating, he throws himself over some vines into a ditch. Other Americans trailing him are also hit. Arnes is only semi-conscious when a medic bends over him, cuts open his pant leg, pours sulfa powder into the wound, wraps the leg, and shoots Arnes with morphine. Arnes lies there in a semi-conscious state for what seems to him like hours. He begins to fear he's been forgotten.

0: terrible pain is coming back as the effects of the morphine shot begin to subside. He's almost given up hope when another medic comes upon him and gives him another shot. Stretcher bearers arrive and begin to carry him back towards the American lines. They slip crossing a ridge, and Big Jim Arness tumbles off the litter and rolls down a hillside. They race to his side, fearing he sustains further damage. Says Arness, "I told them to forget it. I was, of course, in no pain." Arness is eventually taken to an evacuation hospital on the beach. After 10 days of fighting, his war is over.
1: I felt very fortunate to have been, to get out that lucky. And you think of all the guys who didn't, you know. Well, that's always stayed in my head.
0: Jim Arness spends nearly a year in hospitals, undergoes several surgeries, and almost loses his leg until a new drug, penicillin, stops an infection. He's finally discharged at the end of January 1945 at the rank of corporal, with a disability pension and a Bronze Star and a Purple Heart. Arness returns home and takes a course in radio announcing. His voice is strong, clear, and well-modulated. He gets a job at a local radio station, but surprises management when he leaves to take a trip to California with a friend who is interested in acting. The friend has a buddy in Santa Monica who introduces them to the beach and to body surfing. Arness loves the ocean and the waves and is hooked for life. Soon he tries surfing with a board, and now he's even more stoked. His first board is 12 feet long and made of redwood. It weighs 125 pounds. Arness enrolls in an acting class and gets a part in a play. His good looks, size, strong voice, and the ability to deliver lines in a natural manner soon have Hollywood talent scouts taking him to the studios for interviews.
1: And I wound up with a part in a play. And an agent saw it one night, and he said, asked me afterward if I had an agent. I said no. So he said, "Well, let me take you to on an interview tomorrow."
2: 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And by the way, you're also listening to James Arness as well. And what a life and what an adventure he's embarked on in this World War II battle that finds him, well, being wounded and seriously wounded, semi-conscious, jabbed with morphine, and almost loses a leg. But for the advent of penicillin, he would have. And he spent a year in and out of hospitals. And as he said, "I felt fortunate to get out that lucky." And when he returns home, he's awarded a Bronze Star and a Purple Heart, having advanced to the rank of corporal, and then began his quest west to pursue his career in acting. When we come back, more of the story of James Arness and our Hollywood Goes to War series here on Our American Stories.
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5: And we return to Our American Stories and the story of actor James Arness. And let's pick up where we last left off. You're going to be hearing from Dr. Roger McGrath. But first, here's Arness himself.
6: So I went with him over to RKO Studios on this interview and wound up with a part in this picture. It was like providential, you know. I just came in out of nowhere. And they were making a picture called The Farmer's Daughter about this family of farmers, Scandinavian farmers from Minnesota. I don't know how this ever happened to time out, but I wound up ahead of, played one of the brothers of Loretta Young in this picture.
7: Young will win the Oscar for Best Actress. During the production, Arness has the time of his life and is making $400 a week, something like $8,000 a week in today's money. He can't believe his good fortune. When the shoot wraps, though, he's out of work. At first, this is fine with him. He has plenty of time to hang out at the beach and surf. As the months go by, with no more parts coming his way, he begins to think of paths in life other than acting. Then he gets a part in a play and meets Virginia Chapman, who is dedicated to her act

0: had the same agent. One day he said, I got an interview for you over at RKO in Culver City. And some guy's doing a movie. Well, he took me over there and he ushered me into this office, and here was John Ford. And he looked me over for a couple of minutes. I wound up getting a part in this movie that he was making at the time. It was called Wagon Master. And I had a good part in that, but these kind of things just sort of came along. I didn't have to hunt them down, really. It just things sort of providentially came along.
1: By 1951, he has all the work he can handle, appearing in 7 movies, including the science fiction classic, The Thing from Another World. During the next 4 years, he's in 14 more movies. His roles are ever more substantial and ever more varied. He works with John Wayne in Big Jim McLean, Island in the Sky, Hondo, and The Sea Chase. In 1955, he's offered the lead role in what will become one of the longest-running television series in history, Gunsmoke.
0: I was making a movie, and John Wayne had loaned me out to this company, and they started calling me, and I had heard that they were going to do this television show out of Gunsmoke. I had heard it on the radio many times and all, and they were looking at a whole bunch of practically every actor in town. You know, they called me one evening, or we were still on the set of this picture, and I said, well, thank you very much, but I think I'm going to pass it, you know. And so I guess they called Duke. See, I was still under contract to him. So he called me in, and he said, look, he said, you'd be crazy not to take this thing. He said, it'd be just like it was with me when I was a young actor. He said, and he played in those serials that ran on Saturday afternoon and all. And I'd seen him in a number of those. We used to go up to the theater and Saturday afternoon and see his serials and Buck Rogers and those things, you know. Then he really talked turkey to me. And he was thinking of my best good. And it turned out he was totally right. I would have been crazy to pass that up, you know. It turned into a 40-year job for me here, you know.
2: Good evening. My name's Wayne. Some of you may have seen me before. I hope so. I've been kicking around Hollywood a long time. I've made a lot of pictures out here, all kinds. And some of them have been westerns. And that's what I'm here to tell you about tonight, a western. A new television show called Gunsmoke. No, I'm not in it. I wish I were, though, because I think it's the best thing of its kind that's come along. It's honest, it's adult, it's realistic. When I first heard about the show Gunsmoke, I knew there was only one man to play in it, James Arness. He's a young fella and maybe new to some of you, but I've worked with him and I predict he'll be a big star. So you might as well get used to him like you've had to get used to me. And now I'm proud to present my friend Jim Arness.
3: I've been thinking about you, Grigo. I decided you're not fit to live.
4: Marshal, you got nothing on me. I killed those two men in self-defense.
3: Sure.
4: There ain't no court in the world that convict me. I'm an innocent man.
3: I'm not talking about hanging you.
4: Well, what are you talking about?
3: Grigo, I'm going out in the street, and I'm going to wait for you.
4: What for?
3: I'm going to kill you.
1: As Marshal Matt Dillon, he appears in 635 episodes. Somehow, he finds the time to appear in 3 more movies after he's begun the series.
0: You know, I watch the old shows now all the time, every day. At least half or more of the shows that we did, 625 episodes, I have never seen. at the time we made

0: made them. The first number of years we were on Saturday night, and I was out somewhere else, and on through the years, I never saw. So it's a real treat for me to see today. I realize why it was that we stayed on for so long and were popular, had an audience for that length of time.
1: Meanwhile, in January 1950, Arness moves his family into a newly built house in Pacific Palisades. In the spring, his wife, Virginia, gives birth to their daughter, Jenny. Less than 2 years later, a second son, Rolf, is born. Rolf will win a surfing championship in 1970. James Arness dies in 2011 at 88 years old.
0: My overall remembrance of my whole career, right from the farmer's daughter on, was that I've had a sense of providentiality spanning a period of 50 years there, as in the case with Gunsmoke. And it's still out there, it's on every day and gets a large audience. Just as one of the luckiest guys that ever came through the business, that's all. Had a marvelous life.
1: Shortly before his passing, he describes his life like an ocean voyage and says, "I've experienced my share of heavy weather, but mostly it's been smooth sailing with fair winds and following seas." He also says, "I was honored to have served in the Army for my country."
2: Jim, now that you prove how fast you are on the draw, would you tell the kids to go to bed?
3: All right, Johnny. Kids, this is Marshal Matt Dillon of Gunsmoke talking to you. Now, get to bed early and get some rest, because you don't want to miss my new CBS television show.
2: And
3: good night.
2: Now that we got the kids in bed, it's safe to tell the adults. The show starts this Saturday night on CBS at 10 o'clock Eastern Time, right?
3: That's right,
2: That's Johnny. Gunsmoke. So thank you very much, Marshal.
3: Thank you, Jim.
4: And a terrific job on the production, editing, and storytelling by our own Greg Hengler. And a special thanks to Roger McGrath, author of Gunfighters, Highwaymen, and Vigilantes, Violence on the Frontier. He's a U.S. Marine, former history professor at UCLA, and a regular on the History Channel, and also a regular contributor here at Our American Stories. And what another great chapter in our Hollywood Goes to War series. As he put it, he had a sense of the providential about his life in this work and his life as an actor. And of course, he dies at the age of 88 in 2011. And as he said, "I had a marvelous life," and no doubt he did. The story of Marshal Matt Dillon, a.k.a. James Arness, here on Our American Stories.
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8: From ABC News, I'm Dave Packer. On the fourth try, the House voting to curb the president's powers in Iran, approving a war powers resolution. Democrat Gregory Meeks.
9: The Constitution says only Congress can determine when we go to war. This Congress, this House of Representatives today, spoke for the American people.
8: It took four Republicans joining Democrats to push the resolution over the finish line. Israel and Lebanon have agreed to a new ceasefire, according to a joint statement. It includes certain security zones where militants would be banned. For 15 hours, the FBI tried to convince a 41-year-old man they identified as Anthony Scott Searles Harris not to harm the people he had allegedly taken hostage in an office above a bank in Bakersfield, California. It ended with gunfire. The suspect dead, hostages finally freed. ABC's Melissa Adan has more from Bakersfield.
10: Authorities say Searles Harris, a registered sex offender, had an extensive criminal history and was dishonorably discharged from the Army for going AWOL. Police now searching for a motive, but saying they are aware of a YouTube video connected to the suspect where he expressed grievances about a prior conviction.
8: Ballots still being counted in Tuesday's California primaries. The races for governor and mayor of Los Angeles still too close to call. With mail-in ballots, the Secretary of State in California says it could take weeks to know the final results. SpaceX is expecting an out-of-this-world IPO.
11: When SpaceX goes public this month, it says it plans to raise $75 billion. That would be the largest ever stock market debut and would put Elon Musk in line to become the world's first trillionaire.
8: ABC's Alex Stone. It's happened. The Agriculture Department says the New World screwworm has reached South Texas. It's the first time in decades that the parasite with flesh-eating larvae has threatened the nation's cattle industry, and only the third time it's appeared in the U.S. in that time. You're listening to ABC News.
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12: 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This product is not intended to diagnose, treat, cure, or prevent any disease.
8: A close call between planes in the sky.
16: Authorities say a JetBlue flight from Ecuador was just minutes from landing in Fort Lauderdale on Monday when controllers warned the pilots of a nearby plane. A short time later, those JetBlue pilots receiving an alert on the flight deck. Controllers alerting other pilots. Flight Radar 24 data shows the JetBlue flight came within 500 feet vertically and just under 2 miles horizontally to the other plane.
8: ABC's Gio Benitez.

0: NFL Commissioner Roger Goodell has declined an invitation to appear before a House hearing next week about the league's broadcast deals and airing games on paywall streaming services. The Tribeca Film Festival is getting underway, and it's hitting a milestone.
1: Tribeca Film Festival co-founder Jane Rosenthal thought it would be a one-and-done event designed to lift people up after 9/11.
2: It was only how could we bring people back downtown, how we give our neighbors something to look forward to.
1: Her partner Robert De Niro, however, felt otherwise.
3: And my feeling was it would be great if it could be part of the fabric of New York, a New York tradition that just goes on forever.
1: It hasn't gone on forever, but it has become a part of the fabric of New York. This year, the Tribeca Film Festival celebrates its 25th year. Sherry Preston, ABC News, New York.
0: NOAA is forecasting a strong magnetic storm for tomorrow and Friday, but they say there's still uncertainty about the timing and the intensity. States in the Midwest could see some aurora heading into the weekend. Dave Packer, ABC News.
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0: is Our American Stories, the show where America is the star and the American people, coming to you from the city where the West begins, Fort Worth, Texas. Baseball evolved from bat and ball games brought to the new country during the 17th and early 18th centuries. From the late 1850s throughout the 1860s, baseball exploded in popularity and became, as Walt Whitman famously said, our game, America's game, with the snap, go, fling of the American atmosphere. Here to tell another story is Ashley Lubinsky. Take it away, Ashley.
1: When you look back in time, there are some things that you expect to see on a battlefield, and there are some things you don't. So obviously, you will see cannonballs and other types of ammunition and weapons. And especially during the American Civil War, you find letters and photographs. Photography was an incredibly important part of documenting the war. And you would find things like pieces of uniform and other items from camps. But something you may not think about would be a baseball. But on the fields of the Battle of Shiloh, which was one of the bloodiest early clashes of the American Civil War, that's exactly what was found. A small, hand-stitched ball that was worn, weathered, and carried a simple inscription. Picked up on the Battle of Shiloh. Before the war, to give you some context, baseball, which was often written in two words, so base, space, ball, was already being played. But it wasn't yet the national pastime that we think about today. It was something that was regional, it was really popular in urban environments, and it was fragmented. So different cities played by different rules, New York had their version, Massachusetts had another. There was no universal game, it was just kind of a shared idea. But then came the Civil War. And you have to picture this. You've got young men from across the country who are brought together in

0: to these camps, Union and Confederate armies, and they brought a piece of themselves with them. And one of those things were games. So in camp, between drills, they would play baseball. And sometimes they say, even within earshot of the front lines, they played when they had the chance. So something that started as recreation became something way more. It was almost a common language. Men who had never met, who spoke with different accents, came from different states, and in some cases lived entirely different lives, could suddenly share something so simple. They shared a bat, a ball, and a set of rules that were negotiated in real time. This wasn't the baseball, though, that we know today. The ball was a lot softer. It was called a lemon peel, which was hand-stitched and uneven. The bat was called a willow, and there were no gloves. Fielders caught line drives with their bare hands. And the pitcher didn't throw overhand. He would deliver the ball underhand, much more like a toss or something in softball than a pitch. And the language that they used was different, too. So the batter was a striker. And ultimately, the game itself was less rigid, more fluid, and was shaped by whoever showed up that day. And there are, of course, a lot of stories that go along with them. There are stories of Union soldiers playing ball in camp while Confederate prisoners watched. But there are also stories of guards and prisoners joining in the same game. And there are a few, they're rare, that claim opposing sides sometimes would informally interact through shared recreation. Because even in war, there were moments, they were brief, fragile moments, when men stepped out of the conflict. Actually, it was incredibly common because they were living their lives as they moved. And so in this instance, they decided to pick up a ball instead of a musket. It's important to understand the context, though, of this battle. And that's at Shiloh in April of 1862. More than 20,000 men were killed, wounded, or missing in just 2 days. This was violence on a scale Americans had never really seen before. And yet, amidst that violence, there was a moment of levity. There was a baseball there. That recovered ball, the one that was inscribed from the battlefield, was reportedly picked up by an African-American orderly, a man who was moving through the aftermath of destruction. So it was a small object, but it carried a lot of weight. Because it tells us something essential, that even in the darkest moments of the war, soldiers carried pieces of their normal life with them. When the war ended in 1865, the soldiers who survived went home, and they brought that game with them. Men who had learned baseball in the camp introduced it to their towns and communities, and this is when rules began to standardize. Clubs formed and competitions grew. And within a generation, baseball was no longer regional, it was national. Today, at Shiloh National Military Park, that history is still alive. Not just in monuments or markers, but in motion. Teams gather on those same grounds to play vintage baseball. They wear the period uniforms, they follow the flexible rules, they catch their ball with bare hands, and they speak the language of the 1860s, of strikers and willows and gentlemen's play. And this is really neat because it gives visitors a chance to watch history unfold, but not as a battle reenactment, which is so common for a site like that, but in something quieter, a game. Because baseball during the Civil War wasn't just a pastime, it seemed a bridge between regions and people, kind of this intermediary between war and peace. And it reminds us that history isn't only found in moments of conflict, rather also in the spaces between them. On the fields of Shiloh, where thousands once fought and fell, you can still hear it if you listen closely. Not cannon fire, not marching orders, but the crack of a bat and the echo of a game that helped bring a nation back together.
1: And a terrific job on the production, editing, and storytelling by our own Greg Hengler. and just a lovely story by Ashley Lubinsky, the story of Shiloh Battlefield and the birth of modern

0: 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Our audience loves them too.
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0: This is Our American Stories, and now it's time for our Opportunity America series that's sponsored by Koch Industries. Today, we hear the story of Gwen Boyd Willis and how Koch Industries helped her get a second chance. Here's Robbie with the story.
1: Gwen Boyd Willis was born and raised in Atlanta, Georgia.
2: My mother's name was Gwendolyn Mitchell, and my father's name was Ernest Boyd. And I lost my father at 5 years old. He got killed in an automobile accident. So I was raised in a single-parent house.
1: Though life had started out a little harder than it does for most, Gwen found that with a little hard work, she would find success.
2: I was an All-American in basketball. I was a state champion in track and field. I had scholarship offers all over, but I wasn't able to go because my mother was sickly. So I had to stay home and take care of her. Then I worked at University of West Georgia College.

as an assistant chef to about 2005. That's when I got in trouble. I went to the ATM machine one night with a friend of mine, and when I walked up to the ATM machine, it said, "Would you like another transaction?" So I was like, ugh. Got money out the machine, and I took the ATM card, and I went shopping with the card. So maybe a month went by. Some detectives showed up at my door, and my mom came, and she was like, "It's two detectives here to see you." My stomach just dropped, you know. I was like, "Oh, they got me," you know. So I went to the door. I told my mom I was going with them. So I was sitting in the back seat of the car as we was driving to the police station. And I said, "Lord, do I tell the truth?" And the Holy Spirit said, "Tell the truth." So by the time we got to the police department, before he even said anything, I said, "I did it." I did it like that. And I'm so glad that I listened to the Holy Spirit. And because of my honesty, I had 9 charges that they had against me. Because of my honesty, they dropped 5 of my charges. And when I went to court for my charges, I went in one courtroom and they did not have enough beds. So, you know, you're supposed to go to jail right away. The judge said, "Well, we don't have enough beds, so you can stay." They allowed me to stay out of jail and turn myself in August. So I was allowed to be out for 8 months because they didn't have a bed. For 8 months, I was just preparing myself like, oh, I got to turn myself in August to go do time at the women's detention center. I had to do 4 months, 120 days. Plus they had gave me 10 years probation. So that day came and I went. And my time in the women's detention center, man, what a place. I called it the jungle. Maybe like 50 women in one room. It's a big room with bunk beds. You don't have any privacy. But I remember before I went, the night before I left, my grandmother, she told me, she said, "Gwendell, you know the real reason you're going down there." I said, "No, I don't." She said, "You're going to do missionary work for the Lord." And I just, you know, just shook her off like, "Oh, okay, Grandma." Lo and behold, exactly when I got in there, I was ministering to the women. They had me singing all the time. One of the correctional officers, she was a very mean-spirited lady, very angry, bitter. And I made her my assignment before I left there. And every day when I would pass through the line, you know, we get our food, I would speak. I would come around and I'd say, "Hello, officer so-and-so." And I would say something nice and kind. As I started out, she wouldn't speak. Eventually, when she started talking to me, she had a sick child at home. So she was dealing with that. And eventually, and I was like, "Well, you know, I prayed for your daughter today." I would ask how her daughter was doing. Eventually, she was talking to me, and people was like, "Wow, she talks to you?" I remember the night before I left, she came and pulled me out to talk to me, and she thanked me for taking the time out to talk to her. Then my time came home. I was at home. I was like, "So what am I going to do now?" I got a call out the blue from this lady from Westwood College. And she was just giving me this whole talk. "You want to go to school?
and this, that, and the third. And I was like, I can't go to school. I don't have any money for that. She was like, I can get you in

0: So she came to the house and we did my application and everything, and I ended up going to Westwood College to major in criminal justice administration.
1: But despite putting the work in to complete her bachelor's degree, she found that her criminal record was holding her back.
0: Every job I applied to, they would see that, you know, I have this fabulous resume, but when they check my background check, we'll come back with the felonies on it. And that was a lot, that was disappointment, you know, doom and gloom. And I can't tell you how many tears I've cried because I was passed over from some great jobs. Even recently, as last year, I had applied to the Fulton County Detention Center, you know, to be a counselor there, and went through the interviews. I went about 2 interviews, and they hired me. They were just waiting for my background check to come back, and I was honest, and I told the lady, you know, hey, I have this on my record, but I'm in the process of getting my record pardoned. I'm waiting to hear back from a judge. And she was like, well, we'll just wait and see. So when my record came back, she was like, we can't hire you because you have this on your record. But she did encourage me to come back and apply again once I got pardoned. So yeah, I applied for various jobs, and that having that record, having those felonies on my record, stopped me from getting hired.
1: Gwen knew she wasn't who her record said she was. She was determined to get her record pardoned, and she went through the process twice, all on her own.
0: This happened back in 2005, you know. It had been sitting there all this time. I'm not that person anymore. I'm a totally different person from back then, you know. So the first time I tried, I was gathering the paperwork. It was like trying to pull a tooth because it was like I didn't get no acknowledgement. It was like I didn't get no respect. You know, it's like they don't, it feel like they don't care. When you're trying to do it on your own, I paid the money. You got to pay all these fees. And I applied, and they said no. You waiting 4 to 6 months for an answer to come back? So I went through that twice, and it came back, and they was like, no. You don't meet the qualifications for a pardon. So I had talked to a friend of mine who was a Fulton County deputy sheriff. He was like, Gwen, you're going to have to get a lawyer.
2: No doubt, Gwen Willis's record did not reflect her heart, her spirit, or what she could do out in the world. When we come back, more of our Opportunity America series, Gwen Willis's story, here on Our American Stories.
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12: And we're back with Our American Stories and the story of Gwen Boyd Willis, part of our Opportunity America series. When we last left off, Gwen had applied for multiple jobs, but because of her criminal record, something she'd done 15 years ago, she faced rejection upon rejection. She then tried twice on her own to get her record pardoned and was rejected twice. Here's Robbie with the rest of the story.
13: Little did Gwen know that help would come from a very unlikely place, a pulp and paper company called Georgia Pacific.
14: My name is Michael Davis. I'm the assistant general counsel at Georgia Pacific, based out of Atlanta, Georgia. Koch Industries, which is, you know, the larger company of which Georgia Pacific is one part, has a fairly extensive pro bono practice. Georgia Justice was one of the groups that was identified as doing work that we were supportive of. You know, a big part of this effort was the company saying, we're okay with you taking time to go work on these pro bono efforts. Georgia Justice actually came over to the GP Center. Part of what they do is to

0: assist people who have served their time with getting getting a pardon. So I said, that's what I'd like to do, and that's they then went over and met my client, Gwen.
1: The Georgia Justice Project, when you go for an initial interview, you go in with about 30 other people, and they go through, it's like a training course where they explain and show everything that they do to help you along with the process, but you had to be selected out of those 30 people. I was selected out of those 30 people. They chose my case. We would meet up in the conference room, and before we even would get started on my case, you know, he would sit and talk to me, ask questions about me. You know, he was wanting to know how's my health and how's my family. He showed how he was really concerned. You know, it wasn't so much as, oh, we're going to jump right in here. I'm going to get you in and get you out. People don't have to do nothing for you, you know. And even though he was doing the pro bono, it just let me know that this man is really interested, not in just my case, but he interested in what's going on in my life.
0: It was probably anywhere between, I'd say, 40 and 50 hours collectively. I mean, it doesn't sound like a lot, but it's, you know, it's an hour here, an hour there. I got to know her, got her background. We were both sort of learning as we went about what needed to be done. Her story was absolutely fascinating. You know, she had made a mistake as a young person when she was confronted when the police came to her. She acknowledged what she'd done. She took responsibility for it. And just an amazing, amazing story about how much work she put into her education and trying to get her life back on track. She was really struggling, but she kept at it. I mean, she's just a very determined person. That certainly came through in talking to her and then seeing everything that she had done. So we then began to pull together all of the documentation that was necessary for the pardon application. Gwen is so determined that it made my job very easy, because I would say, Gwen, we need to have this document or that document, and she would go get it and produce it. I talked to the board, got an investigator assigned to her case. They then conducted the investigation, and they finally got through with their investigation and let her know in August that she had, in fact, received her pardon.
1: Man, yes, I actually went to Bible study, that, you know, small gathering of people. And I came home, and I took my dog out that night and went to the mailbox. I saw that it was a letter from the Georgia, state of Georgia. So I came back in the house. I was nervous. I was like, oh. I didn't know what it was, but I still was nervous. So I sat down, and I opened it. And when I opened it, I saw it was these big old letters in black, bold letters that said, pardon. I didn't even read the paper. I just saw that I got my pardon. I just saw that. That was it. The big bold letters and pardon. And I just sat there and I was crying. Oh, I cried. I mean, I cried hard, tears from my heart. But they were tears of joy. And, you know, it's just, as I sat there, I began to think about everything I had went through. All the no's from jobs. I thought about just, you know, having a record, a stigma comes with it. So people automatically look at you in a negative way. And it felt like a burden was lifted off of me. A weight was lifted off of me. I mean, I'm free. I got a new clean slate. And then I began to read what it said. And just the wording of the pardon. I mean, it's so amazing. You know, everything has been re-established back to me that was taken away from me. You know, Everything has been forgiven.

0: You know, my record has been forgiven. And that's just, I'm so elated. I was just lost for words, you know, just.
1: When I met with her here, I mean, she was, I won't say she was a changed person, but you could just tell a weight had been lifted from her shoulders. She just had, she was excited at the possibilities that were now in front of her.

0: You weren't expecting that, huh?
1: And no, we were not expecting that. You were listening to a joyful and triumphant Gwen Willis. People don't have to do nothing for you, Gwen said. I was forgiven. I was so elated. I was lost of words. And then she sang that song for us. We know your struggles, Gwen. We do. And we love you for how you dealt with them and endured them. And that laugh, my goodness, we all wish we had one like that. But we can't make it up. That's real. That's you. And thank you for sharing all that you shared. Thank you, Robbie, for the great job you did on this. Thank you to the folks at Georgia Pacific and, of course, the folks at Koch Industries. More than 65,000 people across America are employed by Koch, and there's a good chance that their work intersects with your own story in some way. The great folks at Koch make products that help improve medical devices, consumer electronics, vehicle safety, fabrics for clothing, filtration for clean water, and innovations for popular household brands. 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Gwen Willis's story, a part of our Opportunity America series here on Our American Stories.
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0: This is Lee Habib, and this is Our American Stories. Up next, another installment of our Story of Us, Story of America series with Hillsdale College professor and author of the terrific book Land of Hope, Dr. Bill McClay. After America defeated Spain in the rather lopsided Spanish-American War, questions began to be asked about our place abroad. But questions swirled domestically as well. After all, the Industrial Revolution had brought about tremendous changes, some good and some not so good, but tremendous nonetheless. Let's get into the story. Take it away, Bill.
1: The two decades after the Spanish-American War are best known for the reform movements that occurred in reaction to the Industrial Revolution. The urbanization that occurred, centralization, immigration, and that great concentration of wealth and power resulting in all of these changes. But the reformers were not solely concentrated on the many problems that plagued America's cities. The impetus for reform also sprang from the nation's small towns, from our national farmlands and our farmers, a group of Americans known best for their self-reliance, though they were under intense pressure, not just from declining and depressed crop prices, but railroads, bankers, creditors, grain elevator operators, and a multitude of middlemen who made it ever more complicated for them to get their crops to market. In short, farm life itself was not as simple as it used to be, and it would never be again. From a growing coalition of farmers, unorganized at first, was birthed a protest movement of sorts, the People's Party, or as they were also known, the populists. They threw their support behind a former two-term congressman from Nebraska named William Jennings Bryan. William Jennings Bryan was a mere 36 years old, but a talented public speaker with a special talent

0: Gold was the standard of value for all of our currency, with the value of a dollar directly correlated to a specific weight of gold. Any attempts to do the same thing with silver were not just controversial, but met with fierce resistance by most bankers and most business owners too. The fear, of course, was simple, that the currency would be thereby devalued. Bryan saw an opportunity, attacking that resistance to alternatives to gold as greed and stinginess. His speech at the 1896 Democratic Convention in Chicago was a sharp critique, one delivered with a pastor's fire and sense of moral urgency. I come to speak to you in defense of a cause as holy as the cause of liberty, the cause of humanity. When this debate is continued, a motion will be made to lay upon the table the resolution offered in commendation of the administration and also the resolution in condemnation of the administration. I shall object to bringing this question down to a level of persons. The individual is but an atom. He is born, he acts, he dies. But principles are eternal, and this has been a contest of principle. Never before in the history of this country
1: has there been witnessed such a contest as that through which we have just passed. Never before in the history of American politics has a great issue been fought out as this issue has been by the voters of a great party.
0: Bryan then goes on expanding on the very definition of businessman and business interests.
1: When you come before us and tell us that we're about to disturb your business interests, we reply that you have disturbed our business interests by your force. We say to you that you have made the definition of a businessman too limited in its application. The man who is employed for wages is as much a businessman as his employer. The attorney in a country town is as much a businessman as the corporation counsel in a great metropolis. The merchant at the crossroads store is as much a businessman as the merchant of New York. The farmer who goes forth in the morning and toils all day, who begins in the spring and toils all summer, and who by the application of brain and muscles and the natural resources of the country creates wealth, is as much a businessman as the man who goes upon the board of trade and bets upon the price of grain. The miner who goes down 1,000 feet into the earth or climbs 2,000 feet upon the cliff and brings forth from their hiding places the precious metals to be poured into the channels of trade are as much businessmen as the few financial magnates who are in the back room corner of the money of the world. We come to speak for this broader class of businessmen.
0: Bryan wasn't finished. There are two ideas of government. There are those who believe that if you just legislate to make the well-to-do prosperous, that their prosperity will leak through on those below. The democratic idea has been that if you legislate to make the masses prosperous, their prosperity will find its way up and through every class that rests upon it. You come to us and tell us that the great cities are in favor of the gold standard. I tell you that the great cities rest upon these broad and fertile prairies.
1: Burn down your cities and leave off arms, and your cities will spring up again as if by magic. But destroy off arms, and the grass will grow in the streets of every city of the country.
0: And here is how Bryan closed this powerful speech. If they dare to come out in the open field and defend

0: the gold standard is a good thing. We shall fight them
1: to the uttermost. Having behind us the producing masses of this nation and the world, supported by the commercial interests, the laboring interests, and the toilers everywhere, we will answer their demand for a gold standard by saying to them,
0: "You shall not press down upon the brow of labor this crown of thorns. You shall not crucify mankind on a cross of gold." But as Brian spoke these words, he also raised his arms to his side, projecting an image of himself as the crucified Christ. And the crowd ate it up, going absolutely wild. His speech and showmanship may have played to the convention crowd, but Brian's Republican opponent, William McKinley, was able to portray him as a political activist of the wildest sort, one with the spirit of a communist. The tactic would win McKinley the election over the Nebraska populace, but by a slim margin, 51-48%. Most historians regard the 1896 election as a win for the urban and industrial forces of the nation over agricultural and rural values. But there was something greater going on. A movement had been born, birthed by radical protest with ordinary working people, farmers and merchants and workers of all kind. How far that movement had come, capturing a major party and coming close to beating the Republican candidate, was almost as significant as how fast it all had happened. It turns out that Brian won more votes, 6.5 million, than any candidate in American history, except for McKinley's performance that year, 7.1 million. The fact was, there was little reason to believe this Reform Party was some kind of blip, but to gain enough traction to win the presidency, the Reform torch would have to be taken up by the progressive movement, which included a more middle class and professional dimension.
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1: We've seen record interest, and we're very excited about the ongoing opportunity and working closely with FIBA, our federation.
0: Silver says roughly 15% of the NBA is comprised of European players. Dave Packer, ABC News.
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5: This is Lee Habib, and this is Our American Stories, and we tell stories about everything here on this show. And our favorite stories to tell are just ordinary American redemption stories, second chances, even third chances that this country allows people to have and to pursue. It's a beautiful part of our nature. Centoya Brown served 15 years of a life sentence for killing a 43-year-old real estate agent when she was 16 years old after being forced into prostitution by a man called Cutthroat. The now married Brown Long has never denied her crime, but alleges she acted out of self-defense. Here's Centoya to share her story.
6: So I was born Fort Campbell, Kentucky, which is a military base right on the line, Kentucky, Tennessee. And I was raised there in Clarksville by my adopted parents. My father was military and my mother, she was a teacher. I was really my dad's sidekick when I was younger. I considered sidekick, I guess he would consider it apprentice, because anytime he would build something, I always had to go fetch him the tools. I guess it was pretty convenient for him, but those were one of my favorite pastimes with my dad, is helping him build stuff, helping him fix stuff around the house. And my mother, it was the same. Whenever my father retired from the military, he actually started driving trucks, so he would be gone for long periods of time. So it would just be my mom and me, and she was really into gardening. I wasn't, but I did enjoy kind of just hanging outside with her, watching her plant. So up until the point that I turned 16, I thought school was the worst possible thing to have ever happened to me in my life. I should have been really great in school. I was smart. I was always getting good grades. But for some reason, I was always finding myself in the principal's office. Whether that was because I didn't want the teacher to help me with work, I just wanted to figure it out for myself. Whether I had a smart remark for the teacher, just any little thing would get me sent to the principal's office and found myself getting suspended. I believe I was 11 when I was first expelled from school. I had brought a bottle of No-Dose to class, which is caffeine pills. I had found them in my sister's husband's truck. He had left the truck there whenever he was deployed and they went to Hawaii, and I was just playing around one day and found these caffeine pills, took them to school for show and tell, and next thing I know, I was expelled for zero tolerance drug policies. I didn't consider them to be a drug, didn't know they were a drug, but that didn't matter. I was kicked out of school and couldn't return to public school.

0: it seemed like they were just really looking for an excuse. So part of me wasn't necessarily surprised. And it really just added to that feeling that, you know, I just wasn't wanted there and it wasn't a place for me. I never really fit. I was kind of an outcast. Like I said, when I was growing up, my dad would always tell me all the stories about him, you know, in war and what he did when Charlie was coming at 3 o'clock and how they did. And so I thought, okay, well, this is a game that I want to play with my friends. And so my neighbor, my friend from down the street, and some other kids in the neighborhood, we were all together playing random games, you know, bubblegum in a dish and any, meeny, miny, moe. And I said, well, how about this new game? Let's play war. And they were like, well, what is that? I said, well, we're all going to get some rocks. You stand on that side of the street. We're going to stand on this side of the street, and we're just going to throw them at each other and see what happens. And that's what we did. And I ended up picking up the biggest rock that I could that I found. Why, I don't know. But I threw it, and it hit my neighbor square in the forehead. And that was the moment that I knew I'm about to get in trouble. Like, this has gone horribly wrong. And she just started bleeding and screaming. And then everybody was like, this is all your fault. And I was like, wait a minute, you all wanted to play. I thought we were having fun. So after that, nobody's parents really wanted their kids playing with me. And of course I got in trouble. My dad, he kind of understood, but it was just, I think that was like one of the turning points when I kind of lost a lot of friends. So going to alternative school was a completely different experience. These kids had been involved in the justice system already. Most of them were on probation of some kind. Many of them had already been to facilities, and they returned back from the facilities to go to this school. They smoked freely. Some of them did drugs freely. I had never been around that because I was raised in a military community. A lot of the kids that I was around were kids of military families. You just don't do that. And what was different from me being in this alternative school around these kids is these kids didn't judge me. They didn't make me feel like an outcast. They didn't make me feel like I wasn't wanted or I had to be this or be that to fit in with him. And so I really found that, oh, this is kind of where I fit. Like, this is a place for me. So we all decided to skip school. And sometimes when we skip school, we would just ride the city bus around town, walk around downtown, and just see whatever we could get into. But this day, Samantha says, you know, my mom, she's not home. We can go to my house and we could just hang out. And we're like, okay, cool. And when we get there, she's like, oh man, I forgot my key. And she's like, no worries. My bedroom window is open. So she opens the window and I'm the smallest one there. So they pushed me through the window and I unlocked the door. It is her house, but when her mother came home, she didn't feel that we were supposed to be in the house. She was very upset. Some things she claimed were missing from the house that were stolen. And I mean, I don't know if anybody stole it or not. I can't be accountable for the other people that was with me, but we all ended up being charged, not only for breaking and entering, but for theft of property.
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4: And we continue with Our American Stories and with Centoya Brown's story. Let's pick up where we last left off, with Centoya being charged with breaking and entering and theft of property after skipping school with friends and then going to one of her girlfriend's homes where her mother would end up filing charges. Here's Centoya.
5: So after I was charged with my other three co-defendants, that's bad when you say co-defendants when you're talking about a 12-year-old, but I actually had to go to juvenile court. And this was my first time ever in a courtroom. My father, he had to pay for an attorney to represent me. So I spent some time in juvenile detention, and the attorney ended up getting a deal where I got out and I was on probation. So whenever I went to the court, one of the first things they do is they send you for a mental evaluation. And so they're in this facility, which I definitely didn't feel like I fit in, because this was like a real deal mental facility. You had people who were struggling with autism. You had people who had Down syndrome. You had people with schizophrenia. It was kind of scary to be in there. And again, couldn't be around my parents, couldn't contact my parents. And what I found comforted me there was this woman who was teaching some of the girls there how to crochet. And I started learning, and that was something that would calm me. So I just brought my crochet stuff to class, and I would sit there and crochet whenever I finished with my work. Well, one day I went to lunch, and I remember that I had forgot my purse. And so I went back into the classroom to get my purse, and I saw that the teacher had been in my purse, and she was actually going through it, and she was pulling out the yarn saying, "You're not supposed to be doing this." And I said, "Well, you're not supposed to be

my stuff. And I said, give me that. And I took it out of her hand, and all of a sudden she started screaming and hollering, calling for the SRO. Next thing I know, he's coming in, and she's saying, I've assaulted her. And I said, I didn't assault her. I took my stuff out of her hand. They said, well, did you snatch it? I said, well, yes, it's mine. They said, well, that's assault. And so I ended up getting charged with assault. I had my probation violated, and I was returned back to the facility, but this time I was put in state custody. So 2 months after I had turned 13. And in state custody, you can have an indeterminate sentence or a determinate sentence. I was indeterminate, meaning whenever they felt like they wanted to let me go back home to my parents is when I would go. So I ended up spending a year and a half in state custody. And to be honest with you, the only reason I got out is because my mother had got fed up, and she had threatened to actually file a suit against the state whenever they had allowed for my picture to be placed in a newspaper. So I was 15 when I finally got out of state custody, and it was on the ride home back from Nashville to Clarksville that my mom tells me that they'd been divorced. And the whole time she had been telling me, you know, he's gone to the store, he's at his friend's house, he's in the backyard working on the pool. It was all a lie. Like, he had been gone that whole entire time, but she didn't want it to affect my progress in the program. She didn't want it to overwhelm me or distract me from doing what I needed to do to come home. So that was a pretty big bomb that was dropped on me first thing. Then all of a sudden, here's this man that I know absolutely nothing about, who apparently they had been friends from when she used to live in New York, and now they were talking on the phone for hours and hours and hours, and he came to visit there at the house, and when he came to visit, it's not like he was being a visitor. He was telling me what I needed to do and trying to order me around, and I was just like, hold up, wait a minute. And so I said, well, you know what? Fine, I'll just go back and hang out with my friends that I met when I was on the run from state custody. And that's when I ran away. So I called up some friends that I had met while I was on the run in Nashville. And when I say friends, these are older women. These women are in their mid-20s, and I was just 15 years old. And they came and they got me. They welcomed me back. And there I was, back living the life that I had lived on the run before. And that meant, you know, having sex with adult men, and that being normalized, that being permitted and even encouraged by the adults that I was around, which is something completely, completely different from what I had been raised with. But, I mean, it had become the norm for me. That also meant that I was getting high every day. I was smoking weed every single day, and that was the time that I had actually met my trafficker, is during that time when I was 16 years old. So I met Cut at a gas station here in Nashville, and I actually met him. I was riding with friends who were looking for another man who had just raped me, and they were gonna, you know, take out some revenge on him and confront him about what he'd done. And we stopped at the gas station, and I wanted some Newports. And so I walked up to this guy and was like, do you have a Newport? And he was like, no. And he offered to give me $5 to get a pack if I would give him my number. So I did. After that, you know, we started talking on the phone. He started coming to pick me up and hang out with me, and I just pretty much just fell head over heels within a matter of days for this stranger, this older guy who did not have good intentions for me at all. But all that I saw when I was with him was that he listened to me. You know, in my mind at that time, it was like, wow, like, he's really interested in me. No one really pays me this level of attention. No one really cares about, you know, my life story, my thoughts, my feelings, what I'm into. But here, he's just, like, completely absorbed into it. Now I understand.

0: And that he was looking, you know, for things that he could manipulate. He was looking for things that he could exploit. He was listening because he needed to find out how he could really get into my head and play me. So when you're on the run, you know, you can't necessarily just go get a job. I didn't have an ID or a license or anything like that. I didn't have my birth certificate. Couldn't really make money by any kind of legal means, but one of the women that I was staying with, her boyfriend was actually a drug dealer. And so there I was selling drugs in this project in North Nashville at the age of 16, but really just dove headfirst into it. So whenever I would go out, when Cut would send me out to go get money, he'd always send me with his gun. I never shot a gun, didn't really anticipate ever having to use it. It was just something where, you know, I had it, I knew I had it. It was just a safety measure. But he always had it, the safety was off, there was a bullet in the chamber. He said, if something ever happens, just squeeze the trigger. So that time, this guy had picked me up in this little white truck. He had got me something to eat, and while we're sitting there waiting on the food to come, that's when he had asked me, you know, was I up for any action? So I ended up going back to his house with him, and while we was there, you know, I kept trying to like stall because he started acting weird. Like, he started showing me guns. On the drive there, he was telling me how he used to be a sharpshooter in the military, and it's like, why does he feel the need to tell me all of these things?
1: And you're listening to Centoya Brown's story, and one bad choice after another, and just some really bad choices by the system, too, and by authorities, and bad rulemaking and enforcement that almost makes no sense. And you combine all that with a girl who finds out dad's gone, and then she's gone, and then in come the predators, and one named Cut, short for cutthroat. And she loved that he listened to her, but of course he was listening for a reason. He was getting into her mind. He was looking for things he could manipulate, things he could exploit. That's why he listened, said Centoya. When we come back, more of this story, a remarkable redemption story, Centoya Brown's story, here on Our American Stories.
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1: 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UVA rays age the skin, UVB rays burn, and both cause cancer. But the perfect sunscreen doesn't count if you use it wrong. Don't need sunscreen on a cloudy day? Wrong. 80% of UV rays still get through the haze. 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
4: And we continue with Our American Stories and Centoya Brown's story. Let's pick up where we last left off with 16-year-old Centoya at the home of a man who had picked her up for, as he called it, action. She said he was acting weird and showing her his guns and talking about how he was a sharpshooter. Here's Centoya.
5: Why does he feel the need to tell me all of these things? He tried to tell me that he wrote the song by Lee Greenwood, Proud to Be an American, which obviously I knew that was a lie. Like, it was really strange, it was really uncomfortable. And like, with him talking about this gun, then when we got to the house, you know, showing me this gun, it's like I felt that he was trying to intimidate me. And at that point, I just wanted to leave. So I kept trying to stall. So I said, well, you know what? I'm just going to go up and I'm just going to pretend like I'm asleep. I'm going to ask him if I can have a nap real quick. And so that's what I did. And while I was laying there pretending like I was asleep, he kept getting up and going into the next room, then coming back, just like staring at me, like looking over at me, going into the bathroom, going to the next room. And like this whole time, like I'm just freaking out. I'm like, what is he doing? Like, what's really going on? There was a moment like when he had got into the bed and he had reached over and grabbed me. And I was like, ah, and I was, you know, it was a little bit more emphatic than just like, you know, somebody who is really sleeping that may just kind of shrug away. And I'm like, oh, he knows I'm pretending now. Now he's going to be pissed off. And he rolls over and I'm thinking he's reaching for something. And all this is happening, like all these thoughts are happening like within the space of like 2 seconds. And that's just a small fraction.

of the thoughts. Like, I can't even explain, like, how my mind was just racing at that time, and just panic was just really setting in. And he goes, and I see his body turn, and that's when I had grabbed the gun out of the nightstand, out of the purse that was on the nightstand, and I shot him. It was like this pop, and then it was like quiet. So I went back to the hotel room, and Cut was there at the room, and I came in, and I was like, I think I just killed somebody. And he was like, what? Like, he thought I was playing. I was like, I'm so serious. I just shot someone. And, like, he didn't believe me. But he just told me to go wipe down the car, wipe down the truck, and park it in the Walmart parking lot. And so that's what I did. So we were laying down, and the cops knock on the door. And so they come in with these shotguns and like these big old guns pointed at me, like cocking these guns. So I was tried there in the juvenile court. They had a transfer hearing about November. So I actually sat there and, you know, told the judge everything that had happened, you know, in the hopes that she would see, okay, well, this wasn't a malicious situation. This isn't something that she should be prosecuted for murder for. I'll just keep her in the juvenile system and treat her. But then you have the district attorney who was saying, no, like, she's incorrigible. There's nothing else that you can do for her. She needs to be tried as an adult. And as a matter of fact, I believe all of this was premeditated. 2 weeks after the hearing, I was called down to the visitation area, and I was told by my public defender that I was tried as an adult, that I was going to be transferred. And I felt like the world just like fell from beneath me. Because now I went from, okay, maybe I'll spend 3 years in a treatment facility here going through DCS again, to know I may end up spending the rest of my life in prison. So I was taken to the adult jail, to CCA. I had to be housed in segregation. Just basically stuck in a box until my trial. And my trial didn't happen until 2 years after I first went to the adult jail. Very difficult, because you can't like talk to people on a regular basis. You can't have visitation with your family, phone calls, anything like that. So the trial lasted several days, and I think it was like 6 hours they took to deliberate. And they came back in. I started looking at them, each and every one, as they came in, because I'm like, I need any kind of sign. I need to know, what are they about to tell me? And like, none of them would look at me. And this one guy, the only black guy who was on the jury, like, he just like kind of just shook his head and hung his head. And that's when I knew. I was like, yep, it's not good. And they convicted me of first degree murder and sentenced me to life in prison on the spot. Automatic life sentence. I didn't cry. I didn't hold my head down or anything. And then when I got into my cell, I just broke down. It was nighttime by that time. And I just remember crying and praying. And I said, God, if you get me out of here, I'll tell the world about you. Like, you know, just letting him know, I'll do anything if you just get me out of here. Please don't let me spend the rest of my life in prison. So there was about 2 weeks between the time that I was convicted and sentenced until I was actually transported to the prison. And during that time, some of the women who had already been to prison and who were back in the county, they were trying to coach me and tell me, well, this is how you need to carry yourself. And you need to walk around like this when you walk on the compound, and make sure your head's held high. And let me show you how to throw a punch. And so they were going through all this, and I'm thinking, oh man, like, it's gonna be rough. Like, I'm thinking visions of, you know, the show Oz and every prison movie that I've ever watched. It's like, man, like, this is no joke. And, you know, I start stuffing my face with Pop-Tarts and pretzel pieces, thinking I gotta buff up because, you know, I'm headed to the big house. And I get there, and it's like a college campus, like, you know, and I'm like, well, this is not what I expected. I mean, it was more psychological
warfare and psychological oppression, more psychological attacks than there was like the physical attacks. But I actually

0: found that like that was worse. So, my attorney had told me before I had ever got to the prison, he was like, you can go in there, you can start acting all crazy, and I mean, you can do that life sentence. Or you can go in there, you can take every program that they accept you into, you can act like you have some sense, and you can have a chance at getting out of prison someday. And by the grace of God, I ended up getting into the college course, came out of prison with not one but 2 degrees. So Mrs. Seabrooks was the principal there at the prison, but what I will always appreciate most about Miss Seabrooks is that she was the person, the first person that told me, God's not going to let you out of here until you come to Him. You will not be free until you come to Christ. And at that time, I had just like fallen into this state where I didn't even believe anymore. At least I said I didn't believe. Really, I was just angry because I felt that, I did what I was told in Sunday school, and God, He didn't hold up His end of the bargain. And so I just can't be true. But really, I was just upset. And at the time, I just brushed it off. I was like, nah, Ms. Seabrooks, that's not how the law works. I'll get out when my attorneys argue before the appellate court, and the appellate court overturns my sentence. And she said, all right, I'm telling you what I know.
1: And you're listening to Santoya Brown talking about her sentence, the mindset that she had to adopt, and some people who started to care about her. She talked about the psychological attacks, which, as she put it, were worse than any potential physical attacks. And this one lady, Miss Seabrooks, who kept telling her that God had the answers for her, she was putting her faith in law and lawyers. When we return, more of Santoya Brown's remarkable life story, a great redemption story here on Our American Stories.

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3: Hey, it's Andy Morris from First Look. I want to say thanks to everybody who dropped by the show today and very excited about our Thursday morning show tomorrow. We've got Jay Nelson coming by from Slow Downtown Farmers Market. We've got Molly Kern stopping by from the Food Bank. Wendy Lewis is in from Echo with a very special guest. And we're going to be talking a little bit about the big safety festival that's happening this weekend at Paso Robles. It all gets underway at 6 o'clock tomorrow morning. We'll see you right here on First Look on News Talk 920 KVEC.
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5: And we continue here with Our American Stories and with Cyntoia Brown's story. Let's pick up where we last left off. It's 2006, and Cyntoia Brown has just been convicted of aggravated robbery and first-degree murder for killing 43-year-old real estate agent Johnny Allen. While in prison, she began going to college. We had just heard her principal had once told Cyntoia that she needed to know Christ if she ever expected to leave. But Cyntoia put her faith in the law and the process. Here's Cyntoia with the rest of the story.
6: So when I was first arrested, all over the news, I was painted as this horrible person. Like, the news just vilified me. I was this dangerous individual. The streets were safer without me. But my attorney had actually met a documentary filmmaker through one of her other cases and had invited him to come in and start filming my process through the court system and interviewing me. And he took all those interviews and he created a documentary. And, you know, a lot of people like started writing me from that and just like being really supportive. And I started noticing, like, even within the media, like kind of like that tide was changing. There was some support for me. All of a sudden I get this letter from a man in Texas. So I read the letter, I open it up, and immediately the thing that stood out was that the edges of the letter was burnt. And okay, that was the second thing I noticed. The first thing I noticed is that he was really fine because he had sent these two pictures of himself. And so I ended up writing him because something was like, I'm gonna write him back. I need to write him back. And from that one letter, we started writing several letters. We started talking on the phone. He started telling me about Christ, which you have to know that everyone else who would try to tell me about Jesus, I brushed it off. I dismissed it. I didn't want to hear it. But there was something about when Jamie was talking to me about him. So we continued writing. Not long after that, I won him over. And we just decided that no matter what happened, no matter what the court said, God said I was going to get out, and we were going to walk in that faith, and we were going to trust in that. And we weren't going to focus on the appeals because my very last appeal had been denied. We weren't going to focus on what the lawyer said. We were just going to focus on the Lord. We were going to focus on building a relationship with Him. And when we kept our focus there, all of a sudden things started picking up. On the outside, things started picking up with the appeal. The appeal that was closed in the federal court, it all of a sudden opened back up. 6 months after he first wrote me in

And our pastor, Minister Tim McGee, he said that I was going to get a date in March. He said he didn't know what kind of date it was. He didn't know if it was an out date or what date, but it was something that was going to lead to me getting out, something that was necessary to me getting out. And we said, okay. So March comes by, first week goes by, second week till March goes by, nothing, no word, no anything. And then in that third week of March, Jamie had an encounter with the Holy Spirit. And I remember calling him and he just said, "You're coming home." And he started crying. And my husband, like, he doesn't cry. Like, he's a man's man. Like, you know, jiu-jitsu champion. Like, he's not sitting here crying on the phone with no one. But he just broke down. He said, "God is bringing my wife home." I was like, "Oh, okay, did the lawyer call you?" He's like, "No." I said, "Oh, did you see something on the news?" He said, "No." I said, "Well, okay, yeah, baby, I'm coming home." He says, "No, you're coming home. God told me. I heard it clear as day." The next week comes. It's the last week of March, getting down to the wire. And all of a sudden, March 30th, my attorneys call Jamie and say, "We got a date for a hearing." And the hearing that they're talking about is one that less than 1% of people get for clemency petitions. It's next to impossible to get a hearing with the parole board, and I got one. And we got that date, March 30th. At the conclusion of the hearing, I ended up getting 4 votes for me to be granted clemency, and then 2 votes for me not to be granted clemency. So at this time, the governor of Tennessee was Bill Haslam. And so it was up to him to make the decision. And, you know, I thank God that I had Jamie there. Was like, "You need to remember that he is not the one making the decision. God has made the decision. And he's already said what's going to happen. And you need to make sure that your faith is in him, not in the process, not in what anybody else down here on this earth is doing or saying. You need to trust what God has said." And I said, "You're right." And when I tell you, like, that is so much easier said than done. So it was a struggle. It was a struggle for Jamie as well. It was a true test of faith. At one point, you know, Jamie was like, "There has to be something, like something more, you know, that we need to be doing, you know, with our faith. There's something more with our relationship, you know, with Christ that we're not doing, because, like, why is it there's nothing? Why is it we're going through this wilderness period?" And so Jamie decided, "I've got to step out on faith." He sold everything that he owned in Texas. And when I tell you everything, I mean everything. All in the space of one day, he had gotten rid of his Mercedes. He had gotten rid of his Bentley, which was his dream car. He had gotten rid of every stitch of furniture in his condo. And I remember just boo-hooing, crying. I said, "You don't have a bed to sleep on? What are you going to sleep on?" He said, "You don't get it." He said, "You don't understand." He said, "I am going to get my wife. I'm going to move to Tennessee and get my wife because God says you're coming out. And I believe him, so I'm going to act accordingly." So he sold everything and he moved up to Tennessee. And a couple weeks after that is when my attorneys got the call from the governor's office, from the lieutenant governor, that the governor wanted to meet with him. And he met with them. He let them know that he was going to grant me clemency. So one of the things that I learned, you know, even from me sitting in prison, seeing people come back and forth, in and out of those doors, is the thing that made the people who stayed out different from the people who came back and forth in was these were the people who understood, like, what really went in to that action, what really went into that night that ended up with me getting charged. What are the real impacts of what I've done? And, you know, by going through that thought process, you really understand, like, how your actions affect other people. And until you understand that your actions do affect other people, until you understand, you know, we live in community with one another. We have to be accountable,

0: Not just for our own actions, but we have to be accountable to each other. Like, you're not going to learn how to live in the free world. You're not going to learn how to be successful as a citizen. You're not going to be successful as a person. Like, how can you have any healthy relationships? How can you have any kind of healthy dealings, whether it be personal, business, or otherwise, if you don't get that basic concept? So, we actually got married while I was still incarcerated. Unbeknownst to me, he had already picked out a ring with my mom. My mom had went to Texas. He flew her out to Texas for a Cowboys versus Texans game. They, you know, him and her, like, they had already had this planned out where Tim was going to pick me up in the van with Jamie, and then Tim was going to do the ceremony right there on the spot. All this, that, and the other. But when, you know, they came with the news to say that I was getting out of prison, that's when he told me all about that. And I was like, oh, how sweet. We don't have to wait. And so, so he was like, what do you mean we don't have to wait? I said, oh, we don't have to wait. We can do this now. He said, well, how are we going to do it now? I said, not to worry. Don't worry. I'll take care of it.
1: And what a laugh. And that is Santoya Brown telling her story. And what a love story, folks. Yeah. Just, you can't imagine someone doing that kind of thing for you. Free Santoya is the book, My Search for Redemption in the American Prison System. I urge you to get it. And if you have anybody in your family struggling with the law, struggling with drugs, struggling with life itself, this is a book worth reading. Santoya Brown's story here on Our American Stories.
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6: From ABC News, I'm Dave Packer. The War Powers Resolution passed in the House Wednesday after three prior attempts failed. Four Republicans crossed over to help it across the finish line. Indiana Congressman Marlon Stutzman was not one of them.
7: I don't believe that Congress needs to vote on the war because President Trump has it in the confines of the power that he already has.
6: The Constitution says only Congress can declare war. The measure moves next to the Senate, seen largely as symbolic, though.

0: In another rebuke to President Trump, the Senate removing language from a revised budget reconciliation bill Wednesday that would have provided $1 billion for the proposed White House ballroom. Republicans faced backlash over the funding from within their own caucus and criticism from Democrats. Israel and Lebanon have agreed to a new ceasefire. Israeli ambassador to the U.S. Yehiel Leiter says under the agreement, Hezbollah fighters will have to leave the southern border with Israel.
1: So we're going to see them go back to the north. We will guarantee them safe passage as long as they leave. But after a certain amount of time, which is not very long, if they don't make their way back to the north, then they know exactly what's coming.
0: Back home, they're still counting the votes in the Los Angeles mayor's race. Steve Hilton, Javier Becerra, and Tom Steyer are leading in the California governor's race.
2: President Trump, for his part, he's already taking to social media to congratulate the person he backed in the California gubernatorial race, Steve Hilton.
0: ABC Selena Wang. The search is back on in the Bahamas.
3: Divers with the U.S. Coast Guard searching new areas off the Bahamas for missing American Lynette Hooker. 2 months after her husband says she went overboard and was swept away. U.S. officials tell ABC News GPS data recovered from her husband Brian's electronic devices did not match what he told police, leading investigators to zero in on different locations.
0: ABC's Victor Oquendo in the Bahamas. You're listening to ABC News.
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4: These statements have not been evaluated by the FDA. This product is not intended to diagnose, treat, cure, or prevent any disease.
0: Ohio State University has agreed to pay $100 million to settle claims from hundreds of former student athletes who say they were sexually abused by a school doctor years ago. A California CEO is facing federal charges.
8: Jamshid Ghomi is a CEO of an Iran-based technology company. Federal agents have been seen at his $35 million mansion in Newport Beach, California. Federal prosecutors say Ghomi has been illegally selling U.S. computer technology to the Iranian government. They say he was acquiring sophisticated networking, security, and encryption equipment and was selling it to Iranian customers, including for the Iranian regime's nuclear and military needs. He allegedly moved millions of dollars from Iran accounts into his U.S. bank account. Ghomi is charged with conspiracy to violate the International Emergency Economic Powers Act. Alex Stone, ABC News.
0: Jalen Brunson scoring 30 points to lead the New York Knicks to a 105-95 victory over the San Antonio Spurs in tonight's Game 1 of the NBA Finals, Game 2 on Friday night. Before the game tipped off, Commissioner Adam Silver spoke about the NBA's hope for a new independent league in Europe by the end of next year.
9: We've seen record interest, and we're very excited about the ongoing opportunity and working closely with FIBA, our federation.
0: Silver says roughly 15% of the NBA is comprised of European players. Dave Packer, ABC News.
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1: Contests are open to listeners over 18 with a valid Social Security number. 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Winners are responsible for any taxes related to prizes. Prizes are non-transferable, redeemable, or exchangeable. Cash will not be awarded in lieu of merchandise or service. One entry per person per contest. Employees of the AGM Radio Group reserve the right to disqualify contestants who do not adhere to the contest rules. All prizes must be picked up by winner within 2 weeks of when the prize is won during regular business hours, Monday through Friday, 8:30 a.m. to 5 p.m., excluding holidays, at 3620 Sacramento Street, Suite 204, San Luis Obispo, California. All decisions, regardless of the circumstances, are final by the employees of the AGM Radio Group.
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0: 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We want to say, we see you.
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0: We see the positive role models that you are.
1: We see the way you get unfairly criticized just for doing your job.
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0: Thank you for protecting the integrity of the game, no matter what.
1: We hope you always know how much we appreciate you.
0: Because without you, this is just recess. It's not really a game.
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0: stress than older generations. Experts say some causes behind the trend are social media comparison, financial pressures, and loneliness.
1: Yeah. I can understand that.
0: Yeah.
1: I'm sympathetic.
0: Oh, I'm proud. That's honestly not the reaction I thought I was going to get
1: from
0: you.
1: Well, you know why? Just because social media.
0: Yeah.
1: It's just brutal.
0: You compare yourselves to, and everyone gives their highlights of their life on social media. It's not like how they're actually doing. So it gets hard. Like, you compare yourself a little bit.
1: That's why we occasionally call Facebook Fakebook.
0: Oh, that's good.
1: Fake living, right?
0: Love that.
1: Through your Facebook account. Thank you, Nicole. 6 minutes in front of the hour on This Morning, America's First News.
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6: Thanks for being with us. Obesity is a known risk factor for breast cancer. So could some women reduce their odds of the cancer by taking weight loss drugs such as Wegovy and Zepbound? A study of more than 111,000 women published Tuesday found that those who took popular GLP-1 drugs prescribed for obesity or diabetes had a more than 30% lower risk of breast cancer. To be clear, the observational study does not prove that they reduce cancer risk. But University of Pennsylvania researcher Elizabeth McDonald said if they helped lower the risk of breast cancer, it would be transformative. McDonald presented her findings at the American Society of Clinical Oncology meeting, and the study was published in the medical journal JCO Oncology Practice. The study did not specify the type of GLP-1 medications used or how long the women took the weight loss or diabetes medications. Other than skin cancer, breast cancer is the most common cancer among American women. 8 minutes now in front of the hour on this morning. Once again, here's Nicole Murray.
7: And now, the three big things you need to know. Number one.
8: The GOP-led House has voted to restrict President Trump's ability to continue the war against Iran without congressional approval. Here's the final tally being announced.
9: On this vote, the yeas are 215 and the nays are 208. The concurrent resolution is adopted.
8: A lot must still happen for the legislation to become law.
7: Number two.
8: President Trump says he will nominate Todd Blanche to permanently serve as Attorney General.
10: I'm instructing Dan and everybody else that's involved in that very complicated process, which is going to go, I think, very quickly, that we are going to make him permanent Attorney General.
8: Blanche has led the Justice Department on an acting basis since Trump fired Attorney General Pam Bondi in April.
7: Number three.
8: A train has struck a semi-truck in eastern Iowa, killing one person and injuring another. Poweshiek County Sheriff Matt Matchman.
11: We do have one confirmed fatality at this time. We're not releasing the identity of that subject. Another passenger that was in the semi was transported lifeline to a local hospital.
8: Matchman added that the train cars and engines had derailed after the crash and caused significant damage to the railroad. One person has died and three others, including a child, were injured in a shooting at a high school graduation in Northern California. Fairfield officials say a search for the shooter in last night's incident is underway. Shia LaBeouf will not serve jail time for his arrest following a bar fight in New Orleans earlier this year. Officials say the 39-year-old actor pleaded guilty to three misdemeanor counts of simple battery. A Virginia woman who says she slipped and fell on mashed potatoes at an Outback steakhouse is suing the restaurant chain for $1.5 million. 56-year-old Tracy Renshaw alleges she experienced serious and lasting injuries from the incident, which took place at a Sterling, Virginia location.

0: that's why.
1: It's just more difficult when you don't know. Okay, whatever.
0: 6 minutes now in front of the hour.
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0: The sun's shining, birds are singing, and all feels right in the world.
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0: door and ran.
1: Iranian-French cartoonist and filmmaker Marjane Satrapi has died. She was a fierce advocate for women's rights and produced the graphic novel and film Persepolis, a coming-of-age tale set against the Islamic Revolution in her home country. I'm Sherry Preston, ABC News.
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7: And a happy Thursday morning to all. My favorite day of the week, it is Nick Papagni, the Ag Meter, along Sir Josh. Josh, happy Thursday, the Ag Meter's favorite day.
8: Happy Thursday, Nick. We're almost to the weekend.
7: Almost. The weather is just, well, if you like in the mid-90s, this is your perfect weather. I like it. I like this weather. It's not cold. It's not really warm yet. It's graduation time for a lot of high schools here in California. So we just say congratulations to all the seniors that are graduating from high school, middle school, elementary school, college. You've done a great job. Keep up the great work, Joe. This is that time of year.
8: It is, yeah. Congratulations to all our graduates out there of high school and college. And I guess you celebrate kindergarten now, too. My niece just graduated kindergarten, and everyone was like, oh, it's her graduation tonight. And I was like, isn't she like six? But apparently that's a thing you celebrate. I guess I got to get ready for that.
7: Yes, you're a tater tot parent. You got to get ready. Kindergarten is huge. We still see photos. I still see photos of all the girls. But also, we want you to be safe out there. There's always accidents. Please do not drink and drive graduation time. It gets crazy out there. So we want you listening to our great AgNet News show. Well, Josh, we didn't talk about it yesterday because California is crazy. We're the most unbelievable state when it comes to elections. We won't know a winner. This is crazy. Think about this. We won't know a winner until officially July the 2nd. That means votes just keep coming through the mail through July 2nd. How crazy corrupt is that?
8: I think it's insane. Honestly, it is disheartening to me. I was watching it all night on Tuesday night, and it's just disheartening to see. And it's like, you see the Steve Hilton's in the top two, which is a good thing, I think, for California. But yeah, just having to sit around and wait. And it's like, why? Most states can figure out their elections night of who won. And California is just going to let here and, continue to let ballots dribble in for the next weeks.
7: I see the governor of Florida coming out, Ron DeSantis, just laughing at California. We know a winner by midnight at the tops. That's if something happened. We had a problem with a blunder with one precinct. But not California, because now I think you're going to watch. This is sad. Now, as Steve, like Josh said, Steve Hilton is number two. Chad Bianco did not make it. I am hoping soon, maybe he will today, just come out.

0: and say, listen, I want to support Steve Hilton. They bond together because I think they both need each other. They need to bring both worlds together. But you know what's crazy about California? At least 17,000 people voted for Eric Swalwell. That's how messed up California is right now.
1: I know. I was shocked with that, too. I saw how many votes he got, and I was like, wait, what? I honestly, I thought he had just dropped out of the race. So it's worrisome.
0: Well, I think this is the time heading to November. You have to start spreading the word, okay? Because we know Steve Hilton has a, I don't know what it is, 25, 27%. Then you got Becerra. This is as of today. This could change tonight. 25 or so. Then you got Steyer at maybe 19, 20% or so. What that tells me is 25 plus 19 of Steyer, they don't like food. They don't like farming. This is why we have to start spreading the word, California. All you great people out there, because California is a majority red. It's a majority. We want to feed the world. You have to start doing your part, farmers out there. Spread the word to your neighbors, your friends, your relatives. We got to get the word out for November and make this thing a tsunami of floods that we support farming and food.
1: Yeah, we do. And yeah, that's the thing. Looking at the map Tuesday night, it's so red. I honestly wish that our elections were decided based on acreage and not based on the population or based on acreage ownership. I think is a great, that was like original, you know, the way the United States voting worked back in the early days was, you know, land ownership equaled your right to vote. And I still think that we'd have a lot saner state if it was, you know, you had to own property to be able to vote, not, you know, letting people that are renting or people that are homeless, you know, voting. But unfortunately, that's not the way it is anymore. And but yeah, California is a sea of red on the map as of this morning. But unfortunately, we're going to have to continue to wait.
0: And I wish I didn't have to say this, but there could be some corruption going on heading into July 2nd, because you look at California, we are by far the most corrupted when it comes to elections in the entire world. We're not even close. It's not even a discussion. They have it down. No voter ID. You're going to see now heading into July 2nd. And when I say July 2nd, that's when they declare a winner officially. Okay? They're going to start printing in ballots at home, just making up names because of Sanctuary City. We don't know who these people are. They're going to be going door to door and finding people. That's the other problem. So weeks to count, anything can happen, Josh. It worries me, but I think that there is too many people that want to change California for the better.
1: Yeah, I was frustrated Tuesday where it seemed like stuff was coming in great. And I was like, oh, maybe we will know something tonight. You know, maybe this is the time we turn around and have elections that make sense in California. And then to me, I almost had to wonder, I'm like, oh, do they see how many votes Steve Hilton is getting? And they hit the big pause button to find some more ballots for Becerra.
0: That's what's going to happen. But I think right now you're going to look at Hilton and Becerra going to be the runoff for November. So right around Halloween, that's when it's going to get. In our show, we will talk about it throughout the summer, how big it's going to be. We've got a lot going on here. You got to stay tuned, AgNet West. This is your common sense station for all the latest news. We're going to come up with part two of Dana Groot, who's San Diego, all the things going on in San Diego and farming. Don't go anywhere. We will be right back on your Thursday morning. It's Nick and Josh. We will be right back.

0: It's been popping up in orchards and vineyards all over. Any origin theories, callers?
1: Oh, hey, yeah, it's Sevia fungicide from BASF, a category leader in disease control.
0: How do you explain these healthy crops?
1: Well, longer-lasting residual. 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
0: A fungicide that is out of this world? I knew it. Sevia fungicide from BASF. Or is it? 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
2: Welcome back on your Thursday morning. I love Thursdays because it's almost Friday. It is the Ag Meter and Sir Josh. We're going to get you ready for a great weekend. The weather's perfect. Well, if you like in the mid-90s, it's graduation time, so we'll talk about the weather and all that as we move on. But I don't think there's – weather's perfect. I love this. Perfect weather for me. But, Josh, looking at – we keep talking about the governor. It's going to be a battle between Steve Hilton, I think, Becerra, first and second, with all these – late votes coming in. We'll talk about it every time, but there's other races going on. What's one of the intrigue for you?
3: The one I was also watching closely was Shirley Weber, who's the current Secretary of State, and Don Wagner. He's a Republican, current Orange County Supervisor, and he did make it through to the November general election. So he didn't quite do as well as Weber did last night, but she's the incumbent. You kind of expect that, but it's important to me because the Secretary of State is who manages our elections, both state elections and federal elections. And so I just have to hope if we could get Don Wagner into that seat that he could do a lot to clean up our elections and make it where we're not having to wait a month to figure out who our governor is going to be or who the final contestants are.
2: Great point. Shelley Weber, think about that. She was appointed. People go in and vote. They just see the D. Well, we got to vote for the D. We don't know anything about Shirley Weber, but they voted for the D. You're right. Don Wagner will come in and clean up from day one just all the filth, all the fraud, and start counting and keeping people accountable. Shirley Weber won't. If she's a D, she's just going to keep it going. She's just going to turn on the faucet and keep it going. Nothing will change. This is why you're right. This is a big one. Secretary of State is a big thing in California. Can it change? I don't know. But we know where to go now. Do you want to fill up? Do you want to just continue it down the road? Then Shirley Weber. And that's just what kills me, Josh. The D next to people's names. Eric Swalwell got 17,000 votes because, well, I don't know. I haven't been listening to the news. What's going on? He must be a good candidate.
3: Right. And Shirley was appointed back in 2021 because of Alex Padilla going on to become a U.S. Senator. So she was just somebody that Gavin Newsom picked. Now, she did run for office and win in 2022. But at that point, she's the incumbent and she's got that D next to her name. So I don't think she's really somebody that California selected as the best person for that position. And so I don't know. I'm hopeful for Don Wagner. I would love to see us clean up our elections in California. It is outrageous to have to wait a month to figure out who is, you know, advancing to the general election for governor.
2: No question. We need to stop this whole corruption. State controller Herb Morgan is going to have a runoff with Cohen. And Herb Morgan's a great person to have in there as well. State controller is another big office.
3: Yeah, it is. Very, very important seat. There was a lot going on, and at least a lot of the elections we found out who won. And I was surprised the number of Republicans that are advancing to the general election. So I thought that was good for California.
2: It all starts really now until November. You're going to see it's going to be cutthroat. It's going to be. But you know what? This show, we bring you common sense. We're going to tell you the facts. We're going to tell you what's really happening out there, where I think a lot of the mainstream media was not going to tell you. And Josh, this is why our show is so special. There's not another show like what you and I do, where we bring farming and ag to the top of the table so you can listen, you decide. And right now, the majority of California, if you look at the map, it is red. That means we want to support food. We want to support farming and ag. The little blue, if you see some of the, if you're on Twitter or something and you see the little blue maps, that's the area where they don't care. They just go to the grocery store. They're going to buy food. They don't want to change their life up. They're the ones that are just going to keep voting. Nothing will change.

0: But those are the kind of people, and I don't think you can ever do anything to change their mind.
1: Yeah, and unfortunately, I don't know if you do, if you can, but yeah, we need to support farming, and that is, you know, the way to do it is to vote for better leaders than we have right now and demand a change. We deserve better as Californians.
0: And I think right now, every day, you're going to hear the ag meter. You're probably get sick of me saying this, but you have to spread the word. Farmers and ag people listening, you have to go out and tell your neighbors, your friends, your family, what's going on in California. This cannot happen. We cannot continue to do what we're doing. If not, farming is going to dwindle. Go to the interview with Brooke Rollins, her speech on Friday, how important food security is. You're going to hear it. We're going to get it stuck in your brain. So you go to the barbecue, and when you're having a friends out, listen, what do you think of farming? What do you think of food? Is it important to you? And if they say, I don't know, I just go to the grocery store and buy my table grapes. I'm not sure. Well, you got to tell them how important it is. FFA is important. Get the kids involved. That's why I like talking with Shannon Douglas yesterday about FFA and how important it is to get the kids involved with farming. So they can go home and tell mom and dad if they've ever been on a farm. Josh, I'm going to be fired up to November. Are you going to be ready for me?
1: Oh, I'm ready for you, Nick. Don't you worry.
0: Well, it is our anniversary tomorrow. So yeah, so I'm expected. I'm going to go to the mailbox today and hopefully my gift is coming. So yeah. Yes, I'm excited, but we're going to keep going all summer because I think this is the most crucial time in California history. I know California has been around a long, long time, but we're at the crossroads. It's like Elvis Presley said, it's now or never, and it has to happen now. We have to make changes now. Spread the word. Great, outstanding farm and ag people.
1: Absolutely. It's the best thing we can do is to spread the word, stay diligent. You know, this, like you said, this fight's not over. We're going to have to continue to push through November and, you know, continue to spread the word of why you need to support farming and agriculture and why you need to vote for politicians that can make a difference.
0: I think people want to change. Just look at the LA mayor race with Karen Bass and Spencer Pratt. That's going to be a battle as well. That's going to be a fun one. We're going to come back, take a break. We're going to come back with Dana Group from San Diego. Talk farming. Don't go anywhere. You're listening to the AgNet News Network with the Ag Meter and Josh. We will be right back.
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3: Welcome back on your Thursday morning. It's the Ag Meter. It's Dirt Shaw's part two of our great interview. Talking San Diego with Dana Groot. Let's go to the interview. We're talking with Dana Groot. He's the fifth-generation farmer and former president of the San Diego County Farm Bureau. And sometimes I think, Dana, your job is always so hard. Your brother Norm's job so hard with the farm bureaus all across the country and especially California, that I think sometimes these politicians here do not want farming in California. The environmentalists have been winning. The green people have been winning for so long. Well, this show, we pump up farming and ag like no other. I want people to know that farming and ag are the greatest environmentalists we have. Dana, all your farmers in San Diego County, they treat their farm like it's their baby.
4: Yeah, that's absolutely right. The public has this image of farming that's often large industrial scale farms on hundreds and hundreds of acres, corporatized mentality, highly mechanized, and it's exactly the opposite. San Diego County, we're family-owned farms, specialty crops, and sell a lot of what we grow here locally. So it's a completely different situation than what the public often perceives. And it's essential that we get our message out to the public because the consequence of regulation and excessive taxation and costs driving us out of business and driving us out of the state, the consequence will certainly be imported foods. And as you well know, you mentioned with the avocados, imported produce and vegetables, avocados, are not subject to the pesticide regulations, the labor laws, environmental regulation that California growers and San Diego County growers are subjected to. And so the consumer really doesn't know what they're getting. CDFA and DPR in California have done pesticide residue testing. And 99%+ of fruits and vegetables produced in California are either pesticide-free, no residue, or are in compliance for pesticide residues. And any problems that have been found with illegal pesticide residues are almost always imported.
3: We're talking with Dana Groot. He's the fifth-generation farmer and former president of the San Diego County Farm Bureau. And Dana, you just mentioned so many things that we have to battle against the rest of the world with. But the farmers of California, they don't get paid for it. And this is what drives me crazy. You want all the farmers to do A, B, and C, everything correctly, but we're not getting paid for it because, well, the chains of the buyers can go down and to Mexico or everywhere else and buy them a lot cheaper. We've got to do a better job with that. Somehow we've got to blend in that together so the farmers are getting paid. You're going to make us do this? Well, pay us.
4: Exactly. So that's not necessarily that the industry is looking for protectionism. From a national security standpoint, the federal government has to step in and protect agriculture and domestically produced food. It's in the best interest of the nation. And one must remember that a lot of what is grown, even in San Diego County, is subject to commodity pricing. And so what that means is the farmer basically has to put up all the money to grow the crop and take all the risk without really knowing what the price is going to be. And so this is a problem when commodity prices are down and farmers are selling at a loss, either because of the high cost of regulation or the high cost of

0: inputs into the crop, you know, that's not a picture that's sustainable beyond 2 or 3 years. And so the whole equation has to be examined and steps taken to keep commodity prices in a zone where domestic food production can survive economically.
1: Dana, you're a legendary nursery greenhouse. How much has that changed since you started? You've been looking at nursery and greenhouses for a long, long time. Has it changed a whole other world now since when you started?
0: Well, it has. So California is the number one state for nursery and floriculture, and San Diego County is the number one county for nursery and floriculture. What has really changed since the early 80s, the first company I worked for, the family business, it was a fairly large company, and about 50% of our customers were independent garden centers and retailers. And 50% were chain stores like Builders Emporium or Jemco or Kmart, people like that. And so what happened in the early 90s, Home Depot came on the scene and an arduous process of consolidation began. And a lot of the independent retailers went out of business, leaving basically the big chains, which are now Lowe's, Home Depot, and so on. So it's consolidated. There's fewer options for the consumer in terms of retail places to shop. And even in the grower sector, there's been vast consolidation as well. And a lot of the smaller growers are gone. Even some of the bigger growers are gone. And it's been consolidated into very large companies that just by their sheer size have to cannot survive without the big chain stores. And so they have to narrow their product offering and systematize things, which reduces choice for the consumer. And so what you have is an industry that's characterized by the very, very large and the very small, what I would call niche specialists, but not a whole lot in between.
1: We'll take a break, come back more with Dana Groot, talking San Diego. We will be right back.

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4: Welcome back on your Thursday morning. Thanks for hanging out with Nick and Josh. We appreciate you making this part of your day. I'm learning so much about San Diego, which I had no idea how tough and difficult it is. Let's go back to the interview. We're talking with Dana Groot from San Diego County Farm Bureau. And Dana, do you see the young, new generations coming into farming in San Diego? What's the talk, in other words? Or some of the people are saying, listen, this is so hard anymore. I don't want my kids involved. What's the word down there?
5: So it's you see the same issues in San Diego County that you see all over the state. Young people, really, I think.

0: They struggle with the economics of being moving into agriculture and farming. It's not a vocation where one is going to make gobs of money. If you're an owner operator, you're going to eventually build assets slowly over time, meaning land. But you're not going to make a ton of money. And so the young people that are going into it are really more attracted to the lifestyle. And perhaps that's similar to my own story. Again, the charm of being outside and dealing with non-English speaking people every day, solving different problems every day. It's a lifestyle choice that some are attracted to, but certainly not enough.
1: And Dana, of course, you mentioned labor a little while ago, and you're having a labor shortage. And of course, it's so expensive to live in San Diego. How do they live in San Diego and still work on the farms?
0: Well, the issue in our county is really the available housing tends to be in the more urban locations, and the farms tend to be in the more rural locations. And so, what we're seeing for the past year, year and a half, is very few people coming to look for work. And certainly now, if you go out and try and recruit people, they're going to say, you know what, it's just too far from where I live. I don't want to make the drive because gas costs me $6 a gallon. The housing problem is real. We're not the only county struggling with this, but it's a problem. And like I said before, the specialty crops necessarily require higher labor inputs, and that can be as high as two people per acre, really, to operate.
1: We're talking with Dana Groot from San Diego County. We're talking the Farm Bureau. And Dana, the pest problem. We've had a crazy spring with the weather. We've had a hot March, rainy April. What's the pest like with citrus and even avocados?
0: Well, we're still worried about the citrus, Asian citrus psyllid, and Huanglongbing. It's a disease carried by the psyllid that basically wiped out the citrus industry in Florida. And so we have several quarantine zones in our county. We're trying to keep our citrus industry healthy. In the ornamentals area, well, certainly in strawberries, there are still some strawberry growers in the county. There seems to be a new fungal pathogen that is affecting strawberries every year, so they need their tools to keep strawberries healthy, and it's a real battle for them because they don't have the tools they need. And then in the ornamentals arena, we're really concerned about imported pests that come from strange places in the world in a suitcase that can run amok because they don't have any natural predators here in the county. So it's hard to reach an equilibrium and control the pest when there's no predators. And the other thing is my brother Norm, he likes to say, or doesn't like to say, but he has observed that the bugs are winning. And what he means by that is not only is it a battle to control bugs and crop damage, but some of the bugs are actually carrying disease, like I mentioned with Huanglongbing. There's other viruses that affect ornamentals. And so it's not just a matter of controlling bugs, it's a matter of controlling diseases that they're vectoring as well. So those are all risks, additional risks besides the other economic risks that farmers in the county take on when they grow something. We call it a living inventory. It is living, and it can be subject to any manner of risks, including bad weather that can affect outcomes.
1: We're talking with Dana Groot from San Diego County Farm Bureau. And Dana, with the beautiful weather in San Diego, you're going almost all year round now, especially with you got the greenhouses and all that. Are you going all year round? You're working a lot.
0: Yeah, you go to the Midwest and they're kind of dormant in the early months of the year because the weather outside is so cold, nobody's gardening. And then they go absolutely crazy in March, April, May, and June, and then kind of bump along through the summer. Poinsettias is often the crop of choice for Christmas to keep the cash flowing. In San Diego County, we have the weather that we can grow year-round, and we need to, again, because the land is so expensive. It's not that we invest so much in

0: infrastructure here in the county because we have good weather and we don't need to. Just the overhead that we have to carry requires that we grow year round. So, and there are seasonal items. We have items that we grow for the spring. We have items that we grow for summer, and we have items that we grow in the fall. And some of the groves, you know, the groves have their seasons. They have a one time a year they're harvesting the citrus and avocados. The strawberries have a fairly long harvest season here because of the weather. They can start harvesting as soon as December, sometimes even November in a good year. So that's the way it is here. We're always working.
1: Think about it, Josh. I mean, they've got pest problems, labor problems, water problems. We got regulation problems in San Diego. It never changes all throughout California. This is why this election is so big. We got to help communities like San Diego.
2: Yeah, and, you know, like he said, their land costs are so high down there that they, you know, need to remain profitable to cover those expenses. They might not have the infrastructure expenses because, like he said, they have the great weather. But you have the land expense. It, basically, anywhere you want to farm in California or the U.S., there's trade-offs like that. And yes, San Diego has beautiful weather for those ornamental plants, and they can grow a high-value crop. But the trade-off is that they have some of the highest land prices for farmers in our state. So it's never any shortage of problems for agriculture.
1: So true. And you've got gas so expensive right now that a lot of those workers can't afford to live in San Diego. So what happens, they have to drive a long way. You got to take care of the workers because 5,000 farms, that's a lot of workers.
2: Yeah. And he was talking about, you know, two workers per acre. That's that adds up quick. Even on a small farm, that adds up really fast. And it's a lot of expense. And then, yeah, like he said, the, you know, affordable housing areas are in the urban areas that are too far from the farms.
1: We'll take a break. Come back more with San Diego Dana Groot. Don't go anywhere. You're listening to the AgNet News Hour on your Thursday morning with Nick and Josh. We will be right back.

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1: Contests are open to listeners over 18 with a valid Social Security number. 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Prizes are non-transferable, redeemable, or exchangeable. Cash will not be awarded in lieu of merchandise or service. One entry per person per contest. Employees of the AGM Radio Group reserve the right to disqualify contestants who do not adhere to the contest rules. All prizes must be picked up by winner within 2 weeks of when the prize is won during regular business hours, Monday through Friday, 8:30 a.m. to 5 p.m., excluding holidays, at 3620 Sacramento Street, Suite 204, San Luis Obispo, California. 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
3: Welcome back, everyone. Your Thursday morning. Thanks for hanging out with us. I think the Ag Meter needs to get to San Diego and watch them pick some avocados and see how it all works out. I'm going to have to make a road trip down there just to see and maybe catch a Padre game.
4: I want to see you climb one of those hills, Nick. I don't think you make it up the avocado hill.
3: Hey, I did last year when the Georgia people came in, and I had to climb the mountain up at Wood Lake. Ooh.

0: That
1: I know,
0: was tough.
1: But then you cried about it for a month later for the next month on the air, and we all had to listen to you.
0: Literally, my legs are still sore from that. But yeah, you're right. Okay, you caught me. All right, it was a journey to go up the hill. But I need to get to San Diego and go see what avocados are all about. Let's go back to the interview. Dana Grew, what would you like to tell the rest of the state about San Diego County? What are we going to look for heading into the summer?
2: We want the rest of the state to know that we're here and we're on our game and we're different because of the small

0: This is a test of the San Luis Obispo Emergency Alert System. If this had been an actual emergency, this station would broadcast information from the County Office of Emergency Services or other public officials explaining the nature of the emergency and any action you may need to take to protect yourself. This concludes this test of the San Luis Obispo County Emergency Alert System.
1: County, I think there is a good deal of frustration across party lines. Certainly the business community is fed up, regardless of party affiliation, with the current governance of the state. And the public, I think you're going to see differences along the coast from differences as you move inland. So it just depends who you ask and where you ask. Somewhat uneven representation in San Diego County. It used to be more conservative on our County Board of Supervisors, and now we have a more Democrat majority that tends to follow the lead of the state legislature and their policies.
2: Has any governor candidate reached out to San Diego County or Dana Groot to talk about the farming?
1: No.
2: Well, I thought maybe they would be by now. We're going to, we've had Steve Hilton and Chad Bianco on, and I know they want to make changes in California. Do you think people have had enough of California? In other words, do you think is it going to be the same kind of program we have, or do you think people have had enough and maybe a change is coming?
1: Well, we sense some willingness to change, and particularly in the legislature. Now, what happens after the election will tell us to what extent that feeling is going to result in some change. You know, the people leaving the state, we've had a net loss in state population for some time now. That tells a lot, and at some point, you know, the tax base is eroding, and the unions and the legislature and the governor are all looking for more money. I think the current budget is $320 billion, and that the governor wants to take that up to $350 or $360 billion. The problem is that's really driven by capital gains tax receipts, and as you well know, that fluctuates from year to year with the markets, the equities markets. So it's going to be difficult if too many taxpayers leave, too many businesses leave, too many economic drivers and employers leave. It's going to really cause some problems for those that are left.
2: We got a problem in California, there's no doubt. But I always focus on farming and ag, and we got to take care of the people that grow our food. And we're just not doing a good job.
1: Well, we're not. As a state and state policy and state the governance of the state, ag is really the foundation of society. And having a safe, reliable, and productive food source is essential to any society. So disrupting that, I think, is a foundational element that can lead to a domino effect, if you will, that can cause a lot of other problems, perhaps too difficult to even enumerate now.
2: Well, Dana, I know you got a big farm day coming up on May 30th. Tell me about that.
1: So we do a lot here with outreach to the public to help the public understand the charming nature of our farming activities in the county. And so we have reinstituted what we call farm tour days. We will visit, I think, four farms.

0: The public can sign up and come and visit four different operations in North County and really see what's done, the scale it's done on, and how responsible we are as farmers and business people.
1: And I would tell every politician who's never been on a farm before, get out to Farm Day on May 30th, San Diego County. Because I think, Dana, sometimes you politicians never been on a farm, they don't know where the food comes from. Well, it comes from a grocery store. That's all they know.
0: Yeah, that hasn't changed much. I remember stories from 40 years ago where strawberry grower under the power lines in Torrance had some upset neighbors, and the news cameras came out, and the ladies were all saying, well, I don't care about this strawberry grower. I buy my strawberries at Vons. That kind of shows you the disconnect often that can exist. And we do our best to bridge the gap, connect the dots, and help the public to understand how important we are, not only to the food supply, but as an economic driver. Agriculture in this county, in San Diego County, is the fourth largest economic driver. So it is important.
1: Oh, it really is. And I thank you so much for joining us today. And Dana, if people want to join the San Diego County Farm Bureau, and I think if you have a business, if you have a restaurant, if you just drink water, you're part of the Farm Bureau, because it's a great way to network. How do they get a hold or be a part of the team?
0: Well, we have a website, sandiegocountyfarmbureau.org, and can reach out, and there's a tab on the website that says become a member, something like that. So it's fairly straightforward. There's a phone number on there to call. We have people in the office that can help facilitate joining and learning about not only the Farm Bureau, but what we do as a Farm Bureau to support farming and educate the public in the county.
1: You grow so many great commodities out in San Diego County. Dana, thank you so much today. This has been outstanding. I enjoyed this talk.
0: All right. Thank you for the opportunity to visit with you and your listeners.
1: Dana Groot, he's a fifth-generation farmer, former president of the San Diego County Farm Bureau. Thank you, Dana. We'll do this again.
0: Okay. Thank you again.
1: Dana Groot, thank you. We'll come back and talk about this. Don't go anywhere in your Thursday morning with Nick and Dr. Josh. We will be right back.

0: 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Any origin theories, callers?
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4: Welcome back, everybody. Happy Thursday morning to all, my favorite day of the week. It's almost Friday, almost our anniversary. Nick and Josh, we'll talk about tomorrow, the big show. And you're invited. You're all invited tomorrow. Josh, people think of San Diego every time I go, where do you live? Well, I live in the Central Valley. Where do you live? Well, I live in San Diego. And they are so proud because San Diego has the greatest weather all year round.

0: We know we keep talking about the election coming up. Well, San Diego has a lot of small business out there that it's tough anymore to have, you know, a business in California. And we have to get the right people in leadership. If not, you're going to see small business just close it up. Small farming can't survive. And you're going to see the large business in California just leave the state because they can't do it anymore. This is huge coming up. And this is the start of a long, very, I think, exciting summer.
1: Yeah, it is. I hope it's exciting, and it is the start of a long summer, I'll give you that much. But no, we need to do something to make our business environment in California one that people want to start businesses and grow businesses and run, you know, little mom-and-pop small businesses. And then we need to make it a place where the big businesses can also thrive and continue to provide us with jobs and a strong economy.
0: And of course, you're going to see more automation because labor is so expensive in California, from small business to farming. And I think it's just getting better and better because I think with labor going up, people have to do something to survive. Less employees, I guess. And sometimes I don't think California does the game plan, the thing. Well, yeah, we'll just keep raising the minimum wage. Well, what happens? Small business can't afford that. They're going to have to figure out to go automation. And you're seeing it more and more in little restaurants and stores and things like that.
1: Exactly. All you do is create poverty. You raise minimum wage, and then we have issues like, now you go into a McDonald's or a Taco Bell and you have to sit there and order at a computer screen instead of you used to have somebody taking your order and that business used to provide somebody with a job. Now, sure, it wasn't the highest paying job, but it was a great opportunity for, you know, especially young adults or even teenagers to find a job and get their foot, you know, on the corporate ladder of society and start working. And now those have been replaced with computers, and I hate it. I get so frustrated. My wife, like, I'll see one and be like, honey, you're going to have to do this because otherwise I'm going to end up ripping this thing out of the wall and throwing it at one of the people in the back trying to get them to come take my order. But no, that's the problem. You raise the minimum wage, those businesses find ways to automate and get rid of those jobs. And then you can say, oh, well, they need more computer techs now to fix the menu. That doesn't matter. We don't have the computer techs. We have a lot of, you know, lower middle class people that need jobs. They don't have to be the best paying jobs ever, but they need jobs so that they can feed their families. And we're getting rid of those jobs every time we bump up our minimum wage.
0: Yeah, I don't go to Taco Bell much anymore because it takes me 15 minutes to learn how to order through that whole process. You don't see a human anymore. Last week, my wife and I are sitting out on the patio, and this Chinese food restaurant had this little robot walking around with drinks on it. And we're just fascinated. As people just act like it's no big deal, they would just take their drinks off this little robot going around as the people put food and things on top of this robot, walk dry, just literally around the restaurant. It's the new world we live in, just the new world we live in. But I want to thank Dana Groot, two-part series, tremendous job. Have a great Thursday, everyone. Every day we're going to keep you updated on what's going on in California with Nick and Josh tomorrow, anniversary show. Have a great Thursday, everyone. 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We'll see you tomorrow.
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0: And once again, here we go. Good morning and welcome to First Look. It is about 6:06 right now. It is a Thursday morning, June the 4th. We have a lot to talk about throughout the course of the morning. We are going to be joined by Wendy Lewis and a special guest from Echo here to start us off in just a little bit. Also got Molly Kern from the food bank going to be stopping by a little bit later on. And we will talk a little bit about a big safety festival coming up. That's all going to be happening over the next 3 hours, and a couple of little things thrown in as well, including a happy hour. So I hope you are set to go.
1: Good morning with your Central Coast headlines. I'm Ben Hayes. Ballots are still being counted following the California primary election. Here on the Central Coast, voters are waiting to find out if two supervisors' races have been won without the need for a runoff election in November. Michael Aaron Woody had more than 50% of the vote for District 2 supervisor ahead of Jim D'Antona. For District 4 supervisor, incumbent Jimmy Paulding was leading by more than 50% of the vote ahead of challenger Adam Verdin. A former San Luis Obispo County deputy probation officer was sentenced for stealing more than $169,000 from the San Luis Obispo County Probation Peace Officers Association. In February, Falin Rollins pleaded no contest to 9 counts of grand theft by embezzlement. Rollins reportedly took the money between February 2023 and August of 2024 while serving as the association's treasurer. The judge sentenced her to 270 days in county jail, 2 years felony probation and restitution of over $169,000, which she is reportedly already paid. ABC's Alex Stone says there's new details on how a hostage standoff ended in a Chase Bank building in Bakersfield, California, early yesterday morning.
2: After over 15 hours of holding hostages inside the bank building, initially 10 hostages, but over the hours, 2 were released. Eventually, the FBI's elite hostage rescue team moved in out of fears that 41-year-old Anthony Searles Harris was becoming erratic and one hostage needed medication for diabetes. They moved in, killing Searles Harris and rescuing the hostages. The FBI's Sid Patel.
3: He was no stranger to law enforcement and has a criminal history of using weapons to commit violent offenses.
2: Police believe Searles Harris wanted to target the bank, but actually went to the wrong floor of the building and held employees of Kern County School Superintendent's Office.
1: You're up to date with local and state news with your Central Coast headlines. I'm Ben Hayes.
0: All right, Ben, thank you very much, and good morning. It is 6:09 here on First Look.
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0: When it comes to traffic, CHP Officer Rich Souza is standing by over at the Caltrans Traffic Management Center. Good morning, Rich. How's it looking out there?
5: Hey, good morning, Eddie. Thank you. We had some heavy delays just a few minutes ago in the Five Cities area due to construction. Caltrans had the left lane closed, northbound 101 at Grand Avenue, so that was causing a little bit of a backup. But right now I can see Caltrans picking up those cones as we speak, so this should all be open in just a few minutes. The rest of Highway 101 looks okay. There's a minor backup in Santa Maria. That's southbound 101 at Bed Arabia, so just be careful in that area. Otherwise, everything looks good.

0: 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Thanks, Andy.
1: You bet. We'll check in with you again in about a half hour from right now. It is 6:09 here on First Look. That weather forecast today is still calling for mostly sunny weather a little bit later on. We're going to start off the day with a few partly cloudy cloudy areas out there. Partly cloudy in the morning. 73 the high today for San Luis and the surrounding areas. 68 at the beaches today. And in the North County, there may be a few clouds to start, but other than that, it's expected to be sunny. High still near 93 today, so still going to be pretty warm. North of the grade, 54 in Santa Margarita, Atascadero. Templeton's at 52, 53 in Paso Robles right now, 56 in Slo, 55 along the coast for Morro Bay, Cayucas, Los Osos, Avila, 53 in Rio Grande, Pismo Beach, Grover Beach, and Nipomo. Santa Maria's at 52 and 50 in Orchid.
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1: Once again, good morning and welcome to First Look. Don't forget, a little bit later on today, Dave Congleton has a chance for you to win tickets to see Ringo Starr. Ringo is going to be at Vina Robles Amphitheater coming up this Saturday night. Dave's got a pair to give away, and you just be listening today sometime between 3 and 6 for your chance to win. 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You can find tickets and links and everything else you need. Yes, we are going to have tickets to give away here this morning for the Sound of Music sing-along. We'll do that as well. We'll tell you all about that coming up here pretty soon. It is a Thursday morning, June the 4th, 6:14 in the a.m. It is that time of the week. We get to talk about Echo, and I'm sorry, your name again is...
10: It's Wendy Lewis. You know that. It just feels like it's been forever, but
1: it does.
10: A couple weeks. I just got back from vacation, so you had my wonderful team in last week.
1: We had Tess in for a week, and Stephanie was in for a week, and it seems like it's been forever. And plus, if you get booked on Dave's show, then we can't have you in on the morning show.
10: Yes, he's very protective about that, I'm so happy to see you and be back to share all kinds of great stuff.
1: Wendy Lewis is the CEO and president at Echo, and man, I don't know.

0: Where to start? A success story this week tugged at my heart. Oh my gosh.
1: I mean, every success story is impactful and meaningful, but Kiara's, it gives me goosebumps each time I read it or someone comments on it. So people can go on our social channels, Echo Shelter, Facebook, Instagram, or even our website, echoshelter.org, and read her story and see her and her beautiful girls who are now housed because of what Echo provided and what this community provided to us to make that possible.
0: Right. But to me, you look at the smile on the face and you look at that lovely young lady sitting there with two baby girls on her lap, and you think, okay, how could that be possible that they had no place to live, that there was addiction involved and things like that? Yeah. You really have to feel proud about helping somebody turn their life around.
1: Yeah, that's that visual of seeing her, and then you read it and you're like, wait, okay, she had challenges of addiction. She had challenges of domestic violence. She had all these hurdles kind of against her. And because of her daughter, she overcame that. And yeah, she, you know, motherhood, the power of motherhood, right? You know, that changed her life. And they're housed, they're thriving. And, you know, the girls are happy. And we were able to support them with things to help them get settled. So, yeah, just jump on and read that story. And if you don't get moved by it, yeah, I don't know what else to say.
0: I don't know what else to say either. You're going to say, get me my wallet. I want to help Echo.
1: Yes.
0: Well, fundraiser this coming night. You have a special guest with you here today. Winemaker Varinder Sahi is in with you. Good morning, Varinder. How are you?
2: Good morning. I'm great.
0: It's so nice to have you in. I've heard so many good things about Copia.
2: Yes, Copia is a family-owned winery in Paso Robles. We have two vineyards, one in Willow Creek District and one in Arleta District, and we are so happy and proud to be hosting Echo's dinner again this year.
0: Oh, so tell me about the dinner. What's it called? It's
1: Vines at Echo.
0: Got it.
1: And unfortunately, it's going to be an incredible event, but it's sold out yesterday.
0: Yeah,
1: so,
0: no,
1: you know, that shows the power of this group coming together. And it is an event like so special. So the Copia family is such an incredible, incredible people that last year they actually hosted it at their home, which was just so incredible, but people wanted to come. And so now they're moved to the winery and we're able to have about 80 people and this special event with Chef Rachel Ponce is bringing her talents and several wineries involved. And we're just grateful for such a caring family that's making this possible.
0: Well, first of all, thank you, Varinder, for doing this for Echo, because that's incredible.
2: Yes, I think what Echo is doing, not only just providing the basic needs, but also giving the families tools to rebuild their life and dignity again. It's an amazing job they're doing, and we are just being a small part of this. We take a lot of pride in that.
0: So let's talk about Copia a little bit. This is our chance to say thank you for helping them. Tell me about Copia. How did you come up with the name? Is there meaning behind it? Tell me about the winery.
2: Absolutely. Copia is a Latin root word for abundance. Cornucopia, copious. The name came to us when we first bought our first property in 2017. And we stuck with the name because we love it. It is our philosophy of having glass half full.
0: Nice.
2: And that is abundance, and we are very proud of that. So we have two vineyards. One is on Kyler Canyon Road in Willow Creek District. The second one is in Arleta District at 5076 Mustard Creek Road. And that's where this fundraiser dinner is going to be.
0: So you've got a tasting room and all the fun
2: that's
0: things
2: right
0: that go along with that?
2: That's right. Our tasting room is also at the same location. And we have a small winery. It's we are farmers first, and just winemaking just happens.
0: Now, I heard that you actually grew up with an engineering background. Is that correct?
2: That is correct. I come from northwest of India, Punjab, and I come from 13 generations of farming. But the farm got smaller every generation, so my dad sort of influenced us and encouraged us to be professional. So I became an engineer at 21, but love of farming was always there. I always wanted to get back to farming.
0: Right.
2: And this whole winemaking brought me back to farming. So we, as I said before, we are farmers first, and then winemaking happens. And I'm also belong to Sikh faith, where we believe in seva, which is a selfless service. And I think what Echo is doing is a great example of that.
0: It is indeed. Now, when your wife Anita when you told her, hey, I think I'd like to leave engineering.

0: and open a winery. Was she on board, or did she say, no, you're crazy? You know,
1: we both love wine, and I think love of wine was a common denominator, but for me, the love of farming was more important, and she was on board right from the beginning. So it'd been last 10 years, we've been pursuing it, and we are loving it.
0: Now, I have to tell you up front, I'm kind of a wine idiot. I don't know a lot about wine. I hate to say this, I've always been a Coors Light guy, and so that's kind of where I'm at. So I don't know the different types as well. What do you specialize in? Is that the proper way to put that?
1: That is proper way. But by the way, there's nothing wrong with drinking beer, and in fact, it takes a lot of good beer to make good wine.
2: And we have a beer maker involved this year, and we're going to have beer at the event and paired with the dessert.
1: That's right.
2: So that is going to be a special treat, and we have that in common. Andy, I've shared that cold beer is kind of my preference.
1: Yeah, most of the winemakers drink plenty of beer during harvest.
0: Well, I tell you what, the beer makers don't like me any better because they want the IPAs, and I'm a Coors Light drinker. I still tell the story of what I went to a distillery and ask somebody, what's the closest thing you have to Coors Light? And they brought me a glass of water.
2: That is pretty close.
1: That's wonderful.
0: So do you, red wines, white wines, what do you specialize in?
1: So Paso is known for, Paso is a very diverse area. We have around 40,000 acres planted in and around Paso. We are, Rhone varietals, which are red Rhone varietals, as well as white Rhone varietals, what really put Paso on the map. So we make those wines. We make Grenache. We make a Muedra. We make a GSM, which stands for Grenache, Syrah, Muedra. We also make a Syrah. And then we also make one Cabernet blend, which is from Bordeaux varietals. And then a Spanish blend, which is Tempranillo based. So Paso, we are very fortunate that our terroir or our soil and the climate that we have, we can grow almost anything.
0: Now, I know for casual folks like me, I hear Grenache and I go, ooh, that sounds pretty good. And I've had Grenache before. I mean, I've had some Cabernets. I know with Rhone and Bordeaux, it's kind of hard to explain the difference. What is there a simple explanation to that?
1: That there is. Both of the areas, Bordeaux and Rhone, are known for blends. In Bordeaux region, mostly they blend Cabernet, Cabernet Franc, Petit Verdot, Merlot, and Malbec. Those are the varietals that come from the Bordeaux primarily. And the Rhone is known for varietals like Grenache, Syrah, Muedra, Quinoa, Cinsault, and there are some white varietals as well, which more resembles our temperature and the climate that we have in Paso, the southern Rhone area. So, but fortunately, Paso Robles is such a diverse area, especially at west side and east side. We can grow almost any varietal that comes from Bordeaux and Rhone.
0: Paso has really grown over the years in the wine industry, hasn't it?
1: It is, and I think it's just a beginning. We have, it is just still up and coming. If we are traveling throughout the country, people still don't know where Paso is.
0: Nope.
1: Sometimes they think El Paso.
0: It's getting there, though.
1: It is getting there.
0: So when is the winery open, tasting room? Give me the addresses and when people can come by again.
1: Absolutely. We are open from Thursday to Monday. We are open every day from 10 a.m. to 4 p.m. is our last tasting.
0: Okay.
1: And our address is 5076 Mustard Creek Road, which is on Nascimento and Mustard Creek cross-section.
0: Got it.
1: And we love reservations, but we take walk-ins every day.
0: Okay. And then one last question. If you had good friends coming over, as the winemaker, as the owner, you can pick out anything you want to serve them. Which bottle of Copia are you going to pull out to serve them?
1: That's a great question. If you ask the same question, my wife, she will say Grenache, which is our story. And for me, it is the Syrah.
0: The Syrah.
1: That we call the source. That is the wine I will pull up, and I'll make some lamb chops or maybe ribeye, and that's what I'll do.
0: Nice. Yeah. All I know about Syrah is that it's Doris Day's favorite wine.
2: Oh, gosh.
0: She sings that song. Hey, Syrah, Syrah, that one,
2: It was,
0: okay,
2: is that
0: never
2: mad?
0: Mind.
2: Is that,
0: I don't get to use that joke very often. So it's important that companies like Copia step up, not step up, just step forward and help out with Echo, isn't it?
2: That is the magic of Echo. We would not be able to provide these life-changing resources without incredible caring people.

0: like Verinder and Anita. They're also a meal team. So family came together, I think, three generations and made incredible Indian food and served it at Echo Atascadero. And people were just like elated with one, nutrition and that basic thing of needs and food, but to have it be specially made, and it was incredible. And
1: we loved it. And my mom has been asking me, when are we doing it again? I'm like, Mom, we're going to do every quarter. So yeah, we're looking forward to that. In our opinion, when you have a stronger community, it is our duty, if somebody is lagging behind, to, you know, show up and stand by them.
2: Yep. And man, if everybody had that philosophy, Verinder, this world, I mean, that's why San Luis is so good right now, because the whole county, because everybody, you know, that's here, so many people have that philosophy.
0: It really is. And, you know, one thing we didn't mention is everything raised from Vines at Echo is going to build the family wings.
2: I was just going to ask that. Where's the money? You got a sold out event Friday night. What's that go? Is that going to go for couches and beds?
0: It's actually going 100% to help us get this to the finish line. We're at about 70% of the funding needed to open and operate for several years. So this event will actually help us buy the beds that kids will be able to put their heads down at night, and buy things like a computer workstation for people to do job workforce development and housing searches.
2: I hadn't even thought about that.
0: Oh gosh, it is. And we need to get you in, Andy, because again, I was gone for a week and came back, and it's like, it's being painted on the outside, and the flooring's going to go in soon. So we got to get you out to see. I cannot wait for the families to be able to move in and have those special spaces for themselves. And just, it's every time I go through, it gives me goosebumps.
2: Do you have new numbers for us this week?
0: We do. We are very close to 150 individuals and children housed so far this year. And so that is what I think people can get behind, because we see these actual lives that are being changed.
2: Right.
0: You see people like Kiara on our social channels or website. You see these people that would not have had that safety net, which Echo becomes when they're in these life-changing, traumatic situations. So cannot help the group that's putting this event on. It's going to be super, super special.
1: Absolutely. And I want to give a shout out to my dear friends and other winemakers who are helping us put this event. Anthony Jount from Roland Such Farm Winery, as well as Dave Carpenter from Ciento Cellars.
2: Oh, okay.
1: They are opening their wines, and they are also providing items from the live auction. We are very excited about the live auction. So I think it's going to be a great event.
2: It sounds like it's going to be cool. And then you've also got Chef Rachel Ponce.
0: Oh, yeah.
2: And her husband is going to be there with his beers as well. So
0: yeah,
2: it's going to be a great night.
0: It's going to be really fun. I'm so excited. And last year, there was just a magical something there with the sense of community and people who cared and people who were enjoying delicious food, delicious wine, but helping Echo. And so I cannot wait. It's going to be so much fun.
2: Yep. And if you need a little further, like I said, a little further inspiration, just check out the Facebook page. You can look for Echo Shelter there. You can also go to echoshelter.org for more information. I tell you, if you look at Kira's face and you see that's a face that's clean and sober and housed and happy, you'll understand exactly what Echo does.
0: Yep.
2: Wendy, thanks for coming in. Good to see you again.
0: You too.
2: We'll see you again next month?
0: Next month or next week?
2: No, I'm just asking, because it's been so long this time.
0: Oh, gosh.
2: Well, you're going to be back next week?
0: I think so.
2: Okay.
0: It's me.
2: We'll see you then. Verinder, it was really nice to meet you.
1: Thank you so much.
2: And thank you again for helping Echo out, and I hope you have a great time on Friday night.
1: We will. Thank you.
2: Well, again, it is 6:29, and just looking at the schedule for the rest of the day today, coming up in just a little bit, we're going to be talking about the Paella and Pinot Festival. Oh, that's going to be happening tomorrow. I'm on the wrong day. Downtown, slow. Jay Nelson going to be coming in our next segment. Well, we've got Molly Kern from the Food Bank in at 7:15 this morning. We're going to be talking with the folks from CERT at 8:15. They've got a big safety festival coming up this weekend, and we'll check back in with Jay Nelson just before we call it a day today and find out what's going on at Farmers Market in downtown SLO. We're also getting closer and closer to concerts in the plaza coming up. Hey, if you want to find out a lot about what's happening in the area, you can always subscribe to the KVEC Daily Update. 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

0: ABC News. I'm Shiri Preston. Hezbollah has rejected the latest ceasefire agreement reached between Israel and Lebanon, saying anything less than Israel leaving Lebanon for good would be considered a surrender. The deal would ban Hezbollah from a series of security zones in southern Lebanon. The House of Representatives telling the president he needs congressional approval to proceed with the war against Iran.
1: Lawmakers on Capitol Hill delivering a rebuke to the president. Four Republicans siding with Democrats as the House voted to direct President Trump to either withdraw forces or get approval from Congress to continue the war. It's a largely symbolic vote with little chance of passing the Senate. The White House brushing it off, saying President Trump will continue to protect our national security using his constitutional authority as commander-in-chief.
0: ABC's Karen Waugh. Fears of higher beef prices as a parasitic fly known as the New World screw worm is detected in a U.S. calf for the first time in 50 years. This is ABC News.
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0: In our next segment, Jay Nelson is going to be checking in from downtown Slow. He's got some details coming up on tonight's Farmer's Market for you.
1: Good morning with your Central Coast headlines. I'm Ben Hayes. Planning is already underway for Pastor Robles' 2026 Independence Day celebration, which will coincide with the nation's 250th anniversary. KSBY reports the city of Paso Robles and Travel Paso recently kicked off preparations for the annual event at Barney Schwartz Park, where organizers expect larger than usual crowds. The celebration will feature food trucks, a fun zone, live music, and more. Activities begin at 4 p.m. and then fireworks at dark. Volunteers and sponsors are needed for the July 4th event. The city of Paso Robles has appointed Leslie Frazier as Public Works Director effective July 5th, following a nationwide recruitment process. Frazier is a licensed professional engineer with more than 25 years of experience in engineering, infrastructure delivery, development, and project management in the public and private sectors. Reporter Tammy Trujillo says a conservative watchdog group is suing California Secretary of State Shirley Weber.
2: The group claims the state has nearly 873,000 inactive voter registrations that should have been removed from voter rolls years ago. The lawsuit was filed by Judicial Watch ahead of Tuesday's primary election. It alleges hundreds of thousands of registrations have remained inactive through multiple federal election cycles, with some dating back more than a decade. Judicial Watch points to low voter roll cleanup numbers in several counties, despite hundreds of thousands of Californians moving out of the state in recent years. The organization says outdated registrations create vulnerabilities in a system where ballots are mailed to all registered voters.
1: Reporter Lisa Carton says Uber is slashing jobs.
3: The rideshare company announced it's cutting nearly a quarter of its recruitment and human resources staff. This comes as Uber looks to streamline operations as new president Jill Hazelbaker takes over. In a memo, she said the goal with layoffs is to create a more connected, modern, operational, excellent organization.
1: You're up to date with your Central Coast headlines. I'm Ben Hayes.
0: All right, Ben, thank you very much, and good morning. It is 6:37 here on First Look.
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0: And when it comes time for traffic, CHP Officer Rich Souza is standing by over at the Caltrans Traffic Management Center today. Good morning, Rich. How's it looking out there?
5: Hey, good morning, Andy. Thank you. Overall, Highway 101 is clear. We had some overnight construction northbound 101 in the Five Cities area, causing some delays, but that has cleared. And everything is essentially wide open with no issues from Paso Robles in North County down to Solvang. Your commute looks pretty good. Please drive safe out there. Thanks, Andy.
0: You bet. We'll check in with you again about a half hour from right now. That weather forecast today is still calling for a little bit of fog and low clouds in the morning hours south of the grade in the North County. It's going to be sunny all throughout the day. High temperatures today in San Luis Obispo. A little bit lower than yesterday, 73 the expected high today. That's going to put us at 68 for the beachal areas of the Central Coast. And in the North County today, sunny with highs near 93. So still a little on the warm side. Our current temperatures include Santa Maria and Orchid, Nipomo, Grover Beach, Pismo Beach, Arroyo Grande, Avila, Los Osos, all at 54. 55 for Morro Bay, Cayucas, Santa Margarita, Templeton, and Atascadero. 56 in Paso and 57 in Slo.
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2: From ABC News Wall Street Now, rising tension in the Middle East means surging oil prices and pressure on stocks. Brent crude was up Wednesday after attacks launched by both the U.S. and Iran. The international benchmark is again approaching $100 a barrel. The Dow Jones, meanwhile, plunged 621 points yesterday to close at 50,687. The S&P slid 0.75%. The NASDAQ composite gave up 0.9. Dow futures this morning were higher, while the NASDAQ and Standard & Poor's were set to open lower. A broad sell-off in tech shares in the United States has hammered stocks in Asia. Japan's SoftBank Group, the investment giant that recently overtook Toyota as Japan's most valuable company, fell more than 11% overnight. Dunkin' hopes to make this a pink summer. The company's launched a new collaboration with Barbie in drinks like Pink Pineapple and Pink Daydream Refreshers. Separately, the donut and coffee chain is offering $6 value meals. Jim Ryan, ABC News.
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3: Good morning and welcome to First Look. It is about 6:41 right now. Hope your day is going well. We take a look at what's happening in sports. We'll start off with some baseball news. And all five teams in California played last night. We start off with a loss for the Padres. They're in Philadelphia. Phillies got by the Padres 3-2 last night. From there, we're going to head to the Giants and Brewers. Brewers squeaked by that one 1-0 and beat the Brewers. They were in Milwaukee. The A's edge my Cubs at Wrigley Field again, 5-4, the final there. The Angels just thumped on the Rockies. It was a home game for the Angels. They beat them 11-4. And the Dodgers shut out the Diamondbacks in Phoenix, 7-0. Now, I haven't looked at the schedule yet, so I may have to scroll here. Padres at Phillies again. The Giants still at the Brewers. The A's and the Cubs still going to do battle a little bit later on today. And the Dodgers and the Diamondbacks. And that is it for all of our California teams. As we head to the NBA Finals, Jalen Brunson comes up with a late game, what they call heroics, and Knicks top the Spurs in game one. Jalen Brunson has already become one of the greatest Knicks ever, but a championship could put him at the very top of that list. The Knicks are in their first NBA Finals since 1999. Jalen's been the driving force behind their turnaround. He scored 30 points in New York's game one over the win over the Spurs. Some Knicks legends say that a title would earn him a spot alongside the all-time greats. He's already a star. If he leads New York to its first championship since 1973, he could become a franchise legend, they are saying. Again, that is Jalen Brunson. And EA Sports, that's Electronic Arts, just unveiled their new covers for Madden 27. Chicago Bears quarterback Caleb Williams is the chosen one. There are two covers, one for the standard edition of the game and another for the deluxe version. And it's considered a massive honor for a guy who's only been in the league for 2 years. He's the first quarterback on the cover since Josh Allen was featured on Madden 24. And not surprisingly, the announcement of Williams on the cover was met with the usual online chatter of the Madden curse. Feel free to argue amongst yourselves all about that. And that is a look at what's happening in sports for you here this morning.
4: From ABC News Tech Trends, President Trump has signed a new executive order on AI. It asks tech companies like OpenAI, Anthropic, and Google to submit their latest models to the government for review 30 days before their release to the public. That's a shorter window than an earlier draft of this order, which had called for 90 days. But even still, it's a significant move for the Trump administration, which so far has taken a hands-off approach to AI regulation. Meta now says Instagram's teen accounts are expanding to its other platforms, Facebook and WhatsApp. The specialized accounts make teenagers' profiles private and give parents more control over what their kids can see. And Uber has released its latest Lost and Found Index. The top items left behind in Ubers include phones, wallets, and luggage. And among what Uber calls the most

0: unique items left behind this year: a toboggan, an ankle monitor, and not one, but two wedding dresses. With Tech Trends, I'm Mike Dubusky, ABC News.
1: All right, an ankle monitor, really? And Mike, thank you very much. It is 6:45 here on First Look. Let's talk a little bit about what's going on at Farmers Market in downtown SLO tonight. Jay Nelson is in. He's the market coordinator. Good morning, Jay. How are you doing today?
2: Good, Andy. Happy June.
1: Happy June. We made it through the first couple of days of June, and we're set to go. And I know we have a lot to talk about with Farmers Market. What do you have to start us off with today?
2: Yeah, so obviously we're getting into some nice summer markets. The weather's going to be great, going to be a lot better than last Thursday. But shout out to all of you guys that came and joined us in some light showers last Thursday. This Thursday, as far as vendors are concerned, we'd like to shout out Waves. They do drinks and then a Salvadorian flatbread called Pupusa.
1: Really? A Salvadorian flatbread?
2: Yeah. It's a super popular thing. They always have a really long line. It's got pork, cheese, beans. Ooh. It's done on a flat top grill. Super delicious. Would definitely recommend.
1: Sounds really good.
2: Yeah.
1: And then the bread bike going to be there again?
2: Yeah. Bread bike, a long favorite of everyone's at the market. It's fresh bread made with naturally leavened yeast, which means they don't add it. They let the yeast collect in their dough,
1: right,
2: just letting it sit out over time. So they're doing it the old way.
1: The old fashioned way.
2: Yeah.
1: And the pastries, from what I've heard, are to die for.
2: Oh yeah, definitely. They make a mean almond croissant.
1: Oh,
2: that's a favorite of mine.
1: That's one of my favorites too.
2: Yeah. All right.
1: And then who else is going to be there?
2: Got a couple of lovely sponsors joining us. Right next to the info booth at the intersection of Choro and Higuera Street, we've got Dignity Health coming to join us. It is National CPR Awareness Month.
1: Oh, okay.
2: So they will be giving hands-on demonstrations on CPR. They'll have a couple nurses and other medical trained staff to just share information, tips, tricks, and just answer questions that the public has.
1: Nice. CPR. I know how to do CPR. It's very important to learn.
2: Yeah. Everyone should learn it, in my opinion.
1: And then another sponsor is Toyota of SLO.
2: Yeah. Toyota of SLO. They're coming back for their monthly appearance at the market. Summer is coming soon, so if you're in need of a vehicle, something maybe a little bit bigger to fit all the kids in, to go to the beach, go to Big Sur and whatnot, go talk to our friends at Toyota of SLO. They can hook you up.
1: Okay, and then how about entertainment? What do we got there?
2: Yeah, we got a really stacked lineup. So down at Nipomo Street, we got Boxcar Falcon's Gypsy Hymns. He's a one-man band. He does kind of Americana, soul, country-infused music. He writes most of his own music. He tells stories about his life on the road. Super lovely to listen to. And then at Broad, we've got Ashton Blair, another one-man show. And he's got an incredible voice that really, in my opinion, channels Bob Dylan, Hall & Oates, that kind of era of American music. I don't quite know how to describe it, but it's really unique.
1: Oh, I'll bet it is. Well, that's an interesting combination, Bob Dylan and Hall & Oates.
2: Yeah, wonderful stuff.
1: Who else you have?
2: Then dead center at Choro Street, we have Dance Club of SLO. They are a local dance studio. They're going to come and have some of their classes perform demonstrations on Latin, jazz, pop, salsa, all kinds of other dance moves. So if you want to learn a thing or two, if you've got any weddings coming up this summer that you need how to learn how to dance for, they can help you.
1: All right. And then Ayana's going to be back again?
2: Yeah, last but certainly not least, Ayana. She is a one-woman show. She has an incredibly just soulful voice. She's incredibly talented. She channels Aretha Franklin, The Temptations. She does just amazing covers of all kinds of songs from the American Songbook.
1: All right.
2: One of our favorites here.
1: And then what do people need to know about Farmers Market? What time do the streets close, and what else do we need to know?
2: Yeah, so streets close at 5 p.m. If you're parked on Higuera or the adjacent side streets, please have your cars moved by 5 p.m. The market starts at 6 o'clock p.m., goes until 9 o'clock p.m., then those roads will reopen at 9:10 p.m. And as always, unless they're a service animal, please leave your dogs and your other furry friends at home.
1: Yeah. It's not good to have them down there. Health hazard as well as a trip hazard.
2: Exactly.
1: And the bottom line, it's not fun for the pets.
2: Yeah. The pets get overwhelmed.
1: They do. That's a lot of people to be taking them around. It freaks them out a little bit. How about EBT? Are you still honoring EBT and they come by the tent?
2: Oh, yeah. We are still doing EBT. It's the last market before Cal Poly graduation. Or sorry, second to last market. So we expect it to be busy. So EBT folks, if you do want to redeem your benefits, we recommend that you get there earlier rather than later,
1: Got
2: just
1: it.
2: Because of there's

0: such high demand, and we're still admittedly running out of tokens to distribute at some point in the night.
1: Are a lot of Cal Poly students signed up on EBT?
0: Yeah, tons.
1: I didn't know that. Okay, so that's good. That's the kind of people it's meant to help.
0: Yeah. Cal Poly, they've done a really great job explaining and promoting all the benefits that are available through the city and the county and the state to their students, and the students seem to take good advantage of it.
1: Nice. And then last but not least, you could help everybody out if you live in the San Luis area. Take your bicycle downtown.
0: Mm-hmm. Yep, that bike valet is at Osos and Monterey Street, right outside the Chamber of Commerce Visitor Center, as per usual.
1: Okay, and then we're only, week and a half, 2 weeks away from Concerts in the Plaza?
0: Yeah, Andy, I'm glad you mentioned it. Just a couple Fridays from now, we're going to be kicking it off with the Groove Collective and Ross Danny as their opener. I can't believe it's already here, but we've got a great lineup this summer. We've got a couple of special larger activations, block parties, if you will. One coming on July 3rd, one coming on August 21st.
1: Yeah, I know. We've had Maggie in talking about those a couple of times, and there are going to be some big parties downtown.
0: Yeah, I'm sure she does it justice way better than I can.
1: You both do it well. Well, Jay Nelson is the Farmers Market Coordinator for Downtown SLO. Jay, good to have you in again, and we'll see where you're in again next week, right?
0: Yeah.
1: All right, we'll talk to you then. It is 6:51 here on First Look. It's Thursday, June 4th. Coming up in a little bit, we'll also introduce you to a brand new poll of the day and talk about the results from yesterday's poll. That's going to be coming up to kick off our 7:15 segment this morning that is also going to feature... Well, Molly Kern is going to be in. Molly Kern from the food bank's dropping by, so that's going to be a good segment. That's coming up here in just a little bit on First Look. Thanks for joining us today.
2: A dramatic hostage rescue happened early yesterday in Bakersfield, California.
3: Several city buildings in downtown Bakersfield are currently on lockdown. There is a massive police presence there.
2: It all began on Tuesday. 10 people were held captive by a man who said he had an explosive device.
4: He had tied up 5 of the hostages, but there were 10 hostages in there.
2: 15 hours later, authorities burst in and saved them. Let's bring in ABC's Alex Stone, who's based in Los Angeles. Alex, set the scene. What happened here?
5: This was truly like something out of a movie, Stephen, of a man going in with what he said was a bomb strapped to his chest, holding hostages inside of a Chase Bank building.
6: Our responding personnel and dispatchers confirmed that the adult male suspect had barricaded himself within the second floor of the building.
5: Turned out he wasn't actually in the bank itself, but he was in the building.
7: The primary building. The subject's got people on their knees.
5: And we could hear on Broadcastify what police were saying as they were responding to this.
7: We're being advised the subject possibly has a makeshift detonator hand and wires coming from under his shirt.
5: He tied up 5 of the hostages that he had.
6: He also told law enforcement that additional explosives had been attached to some of the hostages, which we confirmed based on our own observations.
5: He said that if police tried to come in, that he was going to detonate those bombs and kill those hostages. This went on for many, many hours. Bakersfield Police, the Kern County Sheriff's Department, the FBI from the Bakersfield area and from the region of the FBI that goes all the way up to Sacramento came in and they tried to negotiate over many hours. It was successful for a while.
6: During the negotiations process, we were able to secure the release of 2 hostages. The first being at 3:59 p.m. and the second being at 8:24 p.m.
5: So they were down to 8 hostages in the building, down from 10 to 8, and then it all kind of fell apart.
6: As the event continued, negotiations did stall, and the suspect refused to release any more victims.
5: What we didn't know until it was all over was that there was an elite team, the FBI HRT, they're known as the Hostage Response Team, that was inbound on a plane from Quantico, Virginia. They got on scene in the middle of the night. They assumed control, and within 3 hours, they had gone in.
4: At approximately 4:30 a.m. this morning, that's when the hostage rescue team neutralized the subject.
5: They killed the 41-year-old man, Anthony Searles Harris, and got the hostages out of there, the 8 that remained.
4: And they were all unharmed physically. I'm sure there'll be mental scars that they'll be living with, and we'll have our victim specialist to help them.
5: But they felt they had to go in because they were concerned that he might do something.
8: What gave them cause for concern?
5: They were worried because they say he was starting to act very erratically, that they could see through the windows that they were trying to communicate with him, that it seemed like he might hurt somebody at that.

0: So what do we know about what motivated the suspect?
1: Well, police say this all goes back to his criminal history, that he was known to police. We know he served in the U.S. military, dishonorably discharged for going AWOL, they say.
2: In 2014, he was charged with sex acts with a child under 14. He's a registered sex offender.
1: He had apparently been angry about that case and had gone on social media and on YouTube arguing against it, and that he had problems with the way the prosecutors had talked about him and the allegations that they had made against him.
2: We'll find out more as we go forward with the investigation. I will tell you that at one point he had asked for early on that notoriety of having FBI involved as well and FBI negotiators. And
1: according to police, this was his way to go in there and try to get noticed, not to actually rob the bank.
0: All right, wild stuff. ABC's Alex Stone in Los Angeles. Thanks so much.
1: You got it. Thanks, Stephen.
3: It is 6:56. Of course, we heard the culmination of that on the live on the ABC News yesterday, and so happy that it ended well for all the hostages. It is time to take a quick break. We've got news coming up from ABC Network News, and we're back with more on First Look in just a little bit.
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11: From ABC News, I'm Sherry Preston. With Americans already paying record prices for beef, a recent arrival to the U.S. cattle supply threatens to push them even higher. ABC's Jim Ryan is in Dallas with more on the new world screwworm that's been detected on a ranch in South Texas.
12: The mere threat of a screwworm infestation has prompted a ban on imports of live cattle from Mexico, sending the average price for a pound of ground beef to nearly $7. And while infected animals can be effectively treated, the arrival of the

0: passed on. A South Texas ranch has grocery stores and butcher shops bracing for new price increases.
1: Agriculture Secretary Brooke Rollins says the screwworm is not a threat to the nation's food supply. Hezbollah has rejected the latest ceasefire agreement reached between Israel and Lebanon, saying anything less than Israel leaving Lebanon for good would be considered a surrender. The deal would ban Hezbollah from a series of security zones in southern Lebanon. President Trump calling the handful of Republicans who voted in favor of the War Powers Resolution that passed the House on Wednesday grandstanders who are unpatriotic. ABC's Rachel Scott.
2: Four Republicans joining Democrats to support a War Powers Resolution requiring the president to withdraw U.S. forces in Iran unless Congress approves military action. While the measure is an uphill battle, it's a sign of the growing fractures within the president's own party over his handling of the war.
1: More GOP frustration over the $1.8 billion fund to reward the president's political allies.
3: Several Senate Republicans now saying they will likely today support legislation to legally ban the president's so-called anti-weaponization fund. It comes even after acting Attorney General Todd Blanche assured lawmakers this week that fund was dead. But last night, when asked if it was truly defunct, the president said he didn't know, adding, quote, ask the lawyers.
1: The president says he will nominate Blanche, who used to be his own personal attorney, to take over as attorney general. You're listening to ABC News.
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1: A concerning incident at a TSA checkpoint in Sacramento last weekend. As ABC's Pierre Thomas reports, a man tried to get on board a plane with an explosive device in his luggage.
9: The bizarre incident unfolding just after 9 p.m. on Saturday, with a suspect showing up at a TSA checkpoint at Sacramento's airport wearing a scarf covering his face and latex gloves. Authorities say when they checked the carry-on bag of Kamani Jones, they discovered an explosive device, a torch lighter, as well as a knife, scissors, blades, and zip ties.
1: We've learned a little more about the man who held 10 people hostage for 15 hours in Bakersfield, California, threatening to detonate a bomb. ABC's Alex Stone says the suspect was upset, apparently, about a past criminal conviction.
10: It was apparently this case where he was found to have had sexual relations with a child or children under 14 years old. He had apparently been angry about that case and had gone on social media and on YouTube arguing against it, and that he had problems with the way the prosecutors had talked about him and the allegations that they had made against him. And according to police, this was his way to go in there and try to be heard.
1: He was shot and killed by the FBI. The latest crisis in Havana, Cuba, after the U.S. cut off oil supplies to the island, garbage. People who've been living without power for weeks now are now dealing with mounds of trash and the flies, rats, and cats, they say, who are drawn to it. I'm Sherry Preston, ABC News.
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1: Well, here we go with the 7 o'clock hour. It is 7:06 right now. It's Thursday morning, June 4th. Coming up in our next segment, Molly Kern is the CEO of the Slo Food Bank. She's going to be talking to us about their open house this last weekend. We'll find out how it went and some of the things you can do to help the food bank. It's such a great thing here on the Central Coast. In between now and then, news, traffic, and weather with Ben Hayes. We'll get CHP Officer Rich Souza standing by with traffic. We'll take a look at the weather. It's all coming up right now.
2: Good morning with your Central Coast headlines. I'm Ben Hayes. Ballots are still being counted following the California primary election. Here on the Central Coast, voters are waiting to find out if two supervisors' races have been won without the need for a runoff election in November. Michael Aaron Woody had more than 50% of the vote for District 2 supervisor ahead of Jim D'Antona. For District 4 supervisor, incumbent Jimmy Paulding was leading by more than 50% of the vote ahead of challenger Adam Verdin. A former San Luis Obispo County deputy probation officer was sentenced for stealing more than $169,000 from the San Luis Obispo County Probation Peace Officers Association. In February, Falin Rollins pleaded no contest to 9 counts of grand theft by embezzlement. Rollins reportedly took the money between February 2023 and August of 2024 while serving as the association's treasurer. The judge sentenced her to 270 days in county jail, 2 years felony probation and restitution of over $169,000, which she is reportedly already paid. ABC's Alex Stone says there's new details on how a hostage standoff ended in a Chase Bank building in Bakersfield, California, early yesterday morning.
3: After over 15 hours of holding hostages inside the bank building, initially 10 hostages, but over the hours, 2 were released. Eventually, the FBI's elite hostage rescue team moved in out of fears that 41-year-old Anthony Searles Harris was becoming erratic and one hostage needed medication for diabetes. They moved in, killing Searles Harris and rescuing the hostages. The FBI's Sid Patel.
4: He was no stranger to law enforcement and has a criminal history of using weapons to commit violent offenses.
3: Police believe Searles Harris wanted to target the bank, but actually went to the wrong floor of the building and held employees of Kern County School Superintendent's Office.
2: 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I'm Ben Hayes.
1: All right, Ben, thank you very much, and good morning. It is 7:08 here on First Look.
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1: And from there, we're going to check in with the Caltrans Traffic Management Center and CHP Officer Rich Souza, who is going to tell us about what's going on with that early morning commute. Good morning, Rich. How's it looking?
6: Hey, good morning, Eddie. Thank you. Highway 101 remains in good shape. No issues or major delays at the moment. It does look like we'll have a couple construction zones later this morning, the first one being Highway 101 from Avila to Pismo, and then further south, Highway 1 at 11th Street in Guadalupe. So just please slow down and expect delays in both those areas. Other than that, your commute looks great this morning. Thanks for driving safely out there. Thank you, Andy.
1: You betcha. We'll check in with you again in about a half hour from right now. Weather-wise today here on the Central Coast, it looks like we are going to have mostly sunny weather a little bit later. A few clouds and fog in the morning hours for the South County. Sunny already in the North County. High temperature, well, maybe not sunny, but clear. How's that? Our current temperatures include, or high temperatures, I should say first. High temps are going to be somewhere near 73 in San Luis in the inland valleys, 68 at the beaches, and still 93 in the North County today. San Luis at 58, Paso at 57, the same for Atascadero, Templeton, Santa Margarita. 56 is along the coast from Morro Bay, Cayucas, Los Osos, Avila. 57 in Arroyo Grande, Pismo Beach, and Grover Beach. 55 in Napomo and Santa Maria. 53 in Orchid.
7: On June 4th, 1776, Britain's monarch, King George III, celebrated his 38th birthday, exactly 1 month before the Continental Congress adopted the Declaration of Independence on the 4th of July. American colonists transformed the traditional celebration of King George's birthday into dramatic protests against British rule. For years, the occasion had featured ringing bells, bonfires, public toasts, and patriotic speeches. But as support for independence grew, patriots staged mock funerals and symbolic ceremonies that portrayed the king's authority as dead. These public demonstrations deliberately marked the end of the monarchy's control over America and celebrated the birth of liberty instead.
8: And that's the way it was 250 years ago.

0: 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Happy 250th, America.
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0: Well, once again, good morning and welcome to First Look. It is 7:12. Hope your day is going well. It is Thursday, June the 14th. Our poll of the day from yesterday. Actually, we'll get to your final results. Don't have a new poll yet. It'll be coming up here before too long. But our poll from yesterday, if I can click on the right buttons here. Want to find out if you, yesterday we had the story about the electric planes. And we wanted to find out if you felt that the electric planes are considered, do you find them exciting or scary? See, I find it pretty exciting. I think it'd be kind of cool to, I would fly on one, there's no doubt. 33% of our KVC listeners agree with me. 66% say nope. That is that's a little scary for me. I'll pass, Andy. We'll have a new poll coming up for you here pretty soon. Let you know what's going on with that. Poll of the day is always up at 920kvec.com or on the KVEC website. Also, we are going to be giving away a pair of tickets a little bit later on today by using the picker wheel. So that means you get to text in. It's the Sound of Music sing-along. And today we're just going to use the keyword sing-along. SINGA-LONG. Sing-along. If you text that in to me, you'll be entered into the contest. Somebody at the end of the show is going to get four for the family. We're giving away four tickets today. The Sound of Music sing-along is happening June 27th at Vina Robles Amphitheater. It's an all-ages show, family-friendly. There's going to be the movie screening, of course, with captions up there so you know what you're singing along with. Dress-up and trivia, interactive surprises, souvenirs, and a lot more. And as I said, you could win four for the family today. Just text the word sing-along to the Frederick Law text line, 805-543-8830. Only take you a second to do that. That's 805-543-8830 to just text the word sing-along. And we change the keyword up every day, so that way I know that you're interested and that you're listening today. So sing-along is the keyword today for you to win. Then we'll announce the winner just before we head home today. One of my favorite times of the week is when Molly Kern comes in and we talk a little bit about the Slow Food Bank. Good morning. How are you today?
1: Good morning. I am doing well.
0: First question. I did not make it on Saturday. How was the open house?
1: It was so incredible. We missed you, obviously. but we were really grateful to have it. Almost 300 people came.
0: Nice.
1: From volunteers to our agency partners, be it donors, sponsors, community leaders, elected officials. Just normal people checking out the food bank, and it was a wonderful time.
0: I'll bet it was. And yeah. I'm so bummed that I

0: Missed it, but I'm sure there'll be another one someday in the future.
1: There will. And, you know, we can always do a little separate open house just for you. Yeah.
0: So who won the breakfast bag contest?
1: So it was neck and neck. It was super close. Our finalists were Columbia Bank, Cal Poly, Rate, and Idler's Home.
0: Right.
1: And Rate with Donna Lewis.
0: Oh, wow.
1: Brought it home, but it was neck and neck. They were all so close. And everyone, I brought some of the breakfast bags in today so you can see, but it's complicated. They're doing five of this and six of that and four of these. So we also were gauging accuracy.
0: And that's something you give them a list on. There's a list that you want going in those breakfast bags.
1: We set out basically long tables that have milk crates full of each of the ingredients that come in to build the breakfast bags. And then we have signs on it, and we've told them, but we don't want anyone to forget, how many of each item come in to the bags. Because it's really each backpack is full of 21 breakfasts to help students over the summer months. And while it is a race and it is fun, these are also bags that are going out to real people in our community.
0: So
1: and
0: so
1: the care and the love has to go into it too, as well as the efficiency.
0: And you brought one with you today.
1: I did.
0: And I realized something as you're unpacking it. This does not look like something that you would find in the barrel at the grocery store that people drop by as they're donating to the food bank. So this is food you've purchased, actually, right?
1: This is food we've purchased with the help of so many amazing local individuals, sponsors, grants. And we do that because we know that to get the nutrition just right, to make sure that everything is, you know, child approved from a taste test perspective, to make sure that everything also, the packaging looks appealing, all of those things come together when we're really thinking about how we can most effectively nourish children in particular. You know, if a child sees something and it doesn't look like something they want to eat, if it doesn't look like something, you know, that maybe a friend would make fun of them for or something like that, they're not going to eat it. And our goal is not to get people food. It's to make food that nourishes people available for them to eat, that they're excited to eat.
0: My granddaughters would love everything you pulled
1: there
0: out.
1: There we go.
0: I pulled everything out on the counter right now. You've got Go-Go Squeeze yogurt.
1: Got
0: and I'm seeing
1: yogurts.
0: And fruit juice and instant oatmeal and all kinds of fun stuff.
1: Oatmeal. We have squeeze packets of applesauce. We have milk and cereal. There's banana chips. We've got sunflower kernels. And then this year, this is our second year. We tried it out last year, and it was the number one favorite thing. We have beef sticks.
0: Oh, yeah.
1: So it's not technically a breakfast item, but I like to think of it as analogous to breakfast sausage.
0: Sausage, why not?
1: Yeah.
0: And the bottom line is it's protein.
1: It's protein. It's delicious. It's, you know, not the big, giant Slim Jims that are full of extra sodium. It still meets all of our nutritional guidelines and things like that. But it was a great sort of protein boost for children over the summer that not only the children, but also their parents really, really appreciated.
0: Okay, so a basic question here. So if you've got a parent that's coming in for breakfast for their kids, do you hear or do they have the ability to say, I am raising my child as a vegetarian. Can I get one without a beef stick? Or is it just they take the same one and then they give that to somebody else that might want it?
1: That's exactly the case. Yep, we pre-pack all of these because we know that especially for families, efficiency is important, that sort of being able to grab and go is really helpful. But we also hear from people if there's something that doesn't fit into their family's priorities or their dietary needs for whatever reason, they oftentimes will share it with their neighbors or friends or things like that.
0: And that makes sense since you're open to everybody anyway.
1: Absolutely.
0: Anybody's welcome to come in and get food when they need it.
1: Yeah.
0: And then in terms of, where did the number 21 come from?
1: So that came from a couple of places. We know that during the summer months, families are, you know, not having five breakfasts a week that they would otherwise be able to have access to at schools.
0: Mm-hmm.
1: So that came into it, but also looking at some logistics of how much nutrition can we logistically squeeze into these backpacks in a way that a child can still carry them around and things like that. Because oftentimes the child is the one picking them up from an after school care program or something like a summer care program. And so we don't want to make it too heavy for like a 5-year-old to be schlepping, out after Boys and Girls Club or YMCA or something like that. like that that they're part of over the summer. And so we've sort of balanced both of those things of sort of, okay, how much nutrition can we possibly get?

0: And then we also look to make sure that every child who's participating gets two during the summer.
1: Got it.
0: So it helps span that summertime a little bit longer.
1: So basically, you're covering 42 breakfasts over the course of the summer.
0: That's right. See,
1: that starts to make a little bit more sense now. If somebody was in need, though, they could always come in and just make a visit to one of your regular donation places, right?
0: Yeah. Any of our agency partners that are located all throughout the county, our neighborhood food distributions that pop up and do some of that gap filling. This is not something where if you're getting a breakfast bag, you're not able to get anything else. Oftentimes it's additive. It's additional to what families are picking up from pantries or from the distributions anyway, because we know that there is that extra need over the summer, and it's not more, you know, people, but it's more food that's needed.
1: Right.
0: You
1: often, I listen back to some of our conversations over the last few weeks, and it seems like so rare, like you're asking for help. It really seems like the food bank is giving help more than you're asking for, but there's got to be things you need to keep doing this.
0: There are. I think we're so lucky because the community steps up without us, you know, necessarily needing to ask in big ways.
1: Right.
0: We get to talk with people all the time who are curious about our mission. I think it's one of the things that was great at the open house. We had about 300 people come. More than 150 of them went on tours of our warehouse. And so I think people are just curious about what's going on, how it all happens. So that's really what we focus on here, is trying to get a little bit of that behind the scenes peek. But we put out earlier this summer or this spring a call. We had amazing donors step up anonymously with a $50,000 match to support our summer programs, to support children and families over the summer. And we met that match within less than a month. So this community really does step up. It is incredible to see that. And I know last time I was here, we were talking about some of the things going on in Sacramento with Cal Food.
1: Yep.
0: The State Assembly recently released their budget, and it includes full funding for our Cal Food program that allows us to purchase so much. The milk and the yogurt, there are a couple of other things that are in these breakfast bags are directly funded through that program. And so we're really, you know, I think my philosophy is really more on like showing people how important their help is and what we're doing with it. And then really sort of for people that are drawn in by that, who want to be a part of the team,
1: right.
0: To thank them when they get here.
1: You do still need volunteers and you need donations and you need all that though, right?
0: We do. Absolutely. Especially over the summer. I really encourage anyone who has maybe a high schooler or an older middle schooler to come and consider volunteering, maybe one-on-one, one parent, one child, to see what that's like. The summer is a great time to do it when there's, you know, school schedules don't get in the way for weekdays. You can get some of those, you know, required, or if you're going for extra college application community service hours, get those in over the summer before the hectic school season starts. And I think it's also really wonderful conversations that we hear get started with some of our younger volunteers who are, you know, really hands-on, getting to see what's going on and having, you know, conversations with their parents about the world. You know, about some things that have been, you know, part of our world for a long time. And unfortunately, food insecurity is looking like it'll be part of our world for a long time moving forward. But to have those conversations and to also see, sometimes we'll have, you know, amazing students that come in we do a lot of partnering in our warehouse building because we're lifting heavy boxes and sacks of onions and things like that. And sometimes it's with someone who's retired, who's volunteering, and to have those intergenerational conversations and bonds built. It's amazing to see that sometimes when you look across our warehouse and people are volunteering or out at a glean, you might not see immediately like, hey, what do all these people have in common? But what they have in common is such love and deep care and wanting to put in hard work for their community. And I think that's, it's a really beautiful thing.
1: It's giving me a little goosebumps hearing you talk about it here, because I can just see, you know, I see people working together and the outcome is obvious.
0: Absolutely.
1: You know, the outcome is one that you can see firsthand in some cases, especially if you're one of the volunteers that's helping loading cars, you know, things at one of the drive-through where you see people that may not have a meal except for the work that you're doing. It's got to make people feel good.
0: Absolutely. Yeah. And I think it's a reminder that, you know, we're not really that separate, you know,
1: right?
0: Like we're all here for each other. There's always times in every single one of our lives when we're going to need help. And what that help is going to look different for everyone.

0: one. And yeah. the circumstances that lead you to that place are always going to be different, but none of us go through life without needing help. And so I think really just is a great reminder of like the, like how great it feels to be that person for someone, to offer that help, to be there, in a way that is, you know, sometimes it's personal, like you're saying, when you get to see the person that you're helping. Yep. Sometimes, you know, so many thousands of our volunteers are never seeing that person, but they're doing the work anyway.
1: Right.
0: And that I think is also really powerful, knowing that you're maybe not having that direct contact, but what you're doing is making that possible.
1: It's giving. And, yeah. and it's the power of giving. It is driving me crazy, too. I want to see what else is in the bag.
0: Okay,
1: so,
0: let's see.
1: So we got, so far, we've got instant oatmeal.
0: Got instant oatmeal.
1: Oh, you've got milk there.
0: We've got milk, yeah. Shelf-stable milk, which is great.
1: I've
0: easy,
1: never seen
0: safe.
1: That before. Okay.
0: We also have a big box of cereal that I didn't bring with me today because there's just too many things to carry okay. in my hands. And we have milk and a big box of cereal. We have these, they're called educational snacks that are loaded with learning. And so it's sort of like a healthy, like, graham crackers. Style
1: oh, got it.
0: Snack that's like vanilla flavored. Let's see, we have they're called buddy fruits, and so you might have seen them in like sort of those squeeze packs of applesauce that we
1: right.
0: have in here.
1: Squeezies, yeah.
0: Yep, there we go. See, you know the lingo.
1: I do.
0: But this one has pear, spinach, and apple, so
1: nice.
0: It gets some veg in too. It's still tasting great. I think if you think about sort of like one of those green smoothies, it tastes really good. It's just like that.
1: Amazing how many high school kids I see sucking on one of those because it's kind of become the in thing for
0: okay.
1: quick nutrition.
0: I love that you know what's cool with the high school students.
1: Well, I have granddaughters that are 2, 5, 13, and 16.
0: There we go. So you've got all of the generations. Was it Gen Alpha that's
1: yeah,
0: now?
1: Is.
0: Uh-huh.
1: It is. So what else is all in
0: right.
1: there?
0: So then we've got, let's see, we've got sunflower seeds, like I mentioned.
1: Oh,
0: and so
1: yeah.
0: these are honey roasted. So they're sweet and crunchy, but they still meet all of our nutritional guidelines.
1: I was going to say, you haven't pulled out
0: yep.
1: anything yet that's not nutritionally
0: yep.
1: valuable.
0: And the banana chips are great, too.
1: Oh, yeah.
0: So it's a nice way to do dried fruit that's really shelf-stable, adds a nice crunch. And the last thing we have is we have some information. So we've talked about, we had Aaron Primer join us a few weeks ago to talk about Sunbucks.
1: Right.
0: And so this is just a great reminder to children and families that Sunbucks is a program that can give families $120 over the summer for each child. In money they can spend on groceries.
1: And that's so, in addition to two bags.
0: This is in addition. Yeah, this is a state program, Sunbucks, kind of like CalFresh, SNAP, but it's just over the summer. And it's really, again, designed to surge support to families while school is out.
1: Right.
0: And so this is just a reminder. Number one, if you're already enrolled in CalFresh, CalWORKs, or Medi-Cal, you'll automatically get it in the mail. It's not a trick. It's not spam. Like, you don't throw it away. It's great. And then also, if you're not already enrolled in one of those programs, there's instructions to apply. And then we also have some examples of nutritious meals, because we know that just eating banana chips or just eating a squeezy
1: so
0: isn't quite enough.
1: How to put those things in the bag together.
0: Yep. Just some suggestions. I mean, we get suggestions from people all the time. We do little surveys after, you know, towards the end of summer to
1: right.
0: hear what people are actually doing. But this is one that's like, you know, yogurt, oats and milk to make sort of like an overnight oats.
1: Yeah. It's not just getting that old can of soup that people had sitting in there and handing it out anymore, is it?
0: It isn't. No. Yeah. We were talking about 43% of the food that we distribute is purchased.
1: Nice.
0: And so much of that really is the fresh food that we're talking about. You know, it's milk and eggs. It's fruits and vegetables. It's the things that we all need. And we're so lucky to be a community and a food bank that gets to meet people's needs and nourish them also. Not just have something that temporarily is satiating, something that really is building health and letting people thrive.
1: Nice. All right. So all the information, if people want to find out more, want to donate, want to volunteer, where do they go? How do they find you?
0: SLOfoodbank.org is the hub of all the information on there. We also make sure our phone number is really easy to find on there. So if you're not finding what you need quickly, give us a call between 9:30 and 4 every weekday. A real person will answer the phone and is excited to talk to you.
1: Sounds good. Molly Kern is the CEO of the SLO Food Bank. Thank you so much for joining us again. Thanks for bringing a breakfast bag in.
0: Thank you for having me.
1: It is 7:30, and it is always a treat to hear what's going on at the SLO Food Bank. We've still got more coming your way this morning on First Look. Thanks for being a part of the show. 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
2: ABC News. I'm Sherry.

0: Preston, it's been nearly a week since U.S. and Iranian negotiators reached a tentative agreement to extend the ceasefire by 60 days and start a new round of talks on Iran's nuclear program. Still, there's been nothing since then, even though President Trump promises something is coming soon. Hezbollah rejecting a ceasefire agreed to by Israel and Lebanon overnight. The number of Americans applying for unemployment benefits unexpectedly surged last week. ABC's Jim Ryan.
1: Economists expected initial jobless filings to remain steady at around 215,000 in the week ending May 30th. Instead, the figure surged to 225,000 applications. The four-week moving average is less prone to wild fluctuations, but even it rose last week by 6,500 from the week before.
0: Tomorrow we find out monthly numbers for May. The parasite known as the New World Screwworm could drive up beef prices now that it's been found in a calf in deep South Texas. This is ABC News.
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0: Top of the morning to you, 7:34, and it is time for a look at local news, traffic, and weather. We've got Ben Hayes here with the headlines. Rich Souza with the Caltrans traffic report. He joins us. CHP Officer Souza is going to be in a little bit here. We'll take a look at your weather forecast, and then in this next segment, we're going to throw a happy hour your way, plus our final, or not final, but our next look at sports coming up.
1: Good morning with your Central Coast headlines. I'm Ben Hayes. Planning is already underway for Pastor Robles' 2026 Independence Day celebration, which will coincide with the nation's 250th anniversary. KSBY reports the city of Pastor Robles and Travel Paso recently kicked off preparations for the annual event at Barney Schwartz Park, where organizers expect larger than usual crowds. The celebration will feature food trucks, a fun zone, live music, and more. Activities begin at 4 p.m. and then fireworks at dark. Volunteers and sponsors are needed for the July 4th event. The city of Paso Robles has appointed Leslie Frazier as Public Works Director effective July 5th, following a nationwide recruitment process. Frazier is

0: a licensed professional engineer with more than 25 years of experience in engineering, infrastructure delivery development, and project management in the public and private sectors. Reporter Tammy Trujillo says a conservative watchdog group is suing California's Secretary of State Shirley Weber.
1: The group claims the state has nearly 873,000 inactive voter registrations that should have been removed from voter rolls years ago. The lawsuit was filed by Judicial Watch ahead of Tuesday's primary election. It alleges hundreds of thousands of registrations have remained inactive through multiple federal election cycles, with some dating back more than a decade. Judicial Watch points to low voter roll cleanup numbers in several counties, despite hundreds of thousands of Californians moving out of the state in recent years. The organization says outdated registrations create vulnerabilities in a system where ballots are mailed to all registered voters.
0: Reporter Lisa Carton says Uber is slashing jobs.
2: The rideshare company announced it's cutting nearly a quarter of its recruitment and human resources staff. This comes as Uber looks to streamline operations as new president Jill Hazelbaker takes over. In a memo, she said the goal with layoffs is to create a more connected, modern, operational, excellent organization.
0: You're up to date with your Central Coast headlines. I'm Ben Hayes.
3: All right, Ben, thank you very much, and good morning. It is 7:36 here on First Look, and it's time for a look at traffic.
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3: Hey, when it comes time for traffic, we've got CHP Officer Rich Souza standing by this morning. Salute with a look at what's happening to traffic. Good morning, Rich. How's it looking out there?
5: Good morning, Eddie. Thank you. Highway 101 is in good shape. Traffic appears to be moving at the speed limit with no issues in North or South County. And I think the only Caltrans construction zone that's active right now is going to be down in Guadalupe on Highway 1 at 11th Street. So just expect some possible delays in that area. Otherwise, your commute should look great right now. Please continue driving safely. Thanks, Andy.
3: You betcha. We'll talk to you again in about a half hour from right now. That weather forecast today is calling for mostly sunny skies, both North and South County. A little bit of fog and cloud south of the grade. And high temperatures are going to be sitting somewhere, I don't know, in that 73-degree range for South County. Looks like about 68 for the beachal areas of the Central Coast. North County, still going to be warm. Temperatures near 93. And currently, San Luis Obispo this hour sits at 60 degrees. Looks like 58 in Paso Robles, 58 in Atascadero, Templeton at 59, 58 for Margarita, and then 57s in Morro Bay, Cayucas, Los Osos, Avila Beach and Arroyo Grande, 59 in Pismo and Grover, 56 in Pomo, Santa Maria and Orchid. Both check in at that 55-degree mark this morning. And that's where John Spencer is standing by from Spencer's Fresh Markets. Good morning, John. How are you?
6: Good morning, Andy. I'm doing great.
3: It's going to be a beautiful day today. Now, I know today you wanted to open up and talk about something a little different because you had a change in one of your products, I know.
6: We went back to an old family business that we've had a relationship with for 50 years, and they were going through a transition a few years back, so we sort of made it a little bit of a change, but we were happy to know that the Foster Farms family, you know, they have one of the largest, if not the largest, dairy production facility in the state.
3: Right.
6: And they package all their milk under the Crystal label.
3: Right. I'm very, very familiar with it.
6: And they are back with us, and we are happy to say that. And, they're a great California family, has been in business. I first started doing business with them when the current family's grandfather, Max Foster, started the dairy.
3: Wow.
6: And it's a long-time relationship, and we're happy to see them back. And what really prompted it is their ice cream program. You know, the dairy industry has seen a lot of changes over the years with alternatives to milk.
3: Right.
6: But second to none is their ice cream program. Their flavors and what they have available and the quality being a true ice cream. If people are paying attention, a lot of these ice cream companies like Dreyer's and Breyer's and all this, they've been changing their formulas, and they had to actually relabel theirs dairy dessert. But the great thing about the Foster's ice cream is 100% real dairy, real ice cream. So we're out there at $4.99 for the 48-ounce carton, which is an amazing price, and they have some amazing flavors, so the folks will not be disappointed with this change.
3: All right.

0: Crystal ice cream and Crystal products, it's good to have them back on a Spencer shelf.
1: Absolutely. It's good to have them back on the Central Coast. A great, great family to do business with.
0: All right. We're looking forward to that. Hey, let's talk about meat department for a little bit, because that bone-in ribeye from Harris Ranch, you want to talk about California company.
1: Oh, man. You know, and that's what's nice to these relationships. And the Harris Ranch Beef Company's been one of our strongest partners since we've been in business, and that ribeye steak out there at $14.99, the club steak, the bone-in ribeye, is an amazing buy. You know, the Annie Moore special of the week is the chicken, boneless skin of chicken breast and thighs, $2.99.
0: Yep.
1: Can't go wrong with that at all. Don't forget to pick up a couple of your microwave syrups too, Andy.
0: Oh, believe me, I won't. There will be four of them. I always have three or four in the closet, just during the pantry, just because, you know, I like that microwavable syrup. We've talked about that. You've also got just some incredible produce deals right now. The local strawberries are looking good. You got all the stone fruits in.
1: All the summer produce is doing good. Of course, the strawberries have been with us since about February with the mild winter we have, and they continue to be absolutely amazing. All the stone fruit items out there, all the peaches, nectarines, plums, apricots, all the different varieties, black and red on the plums, white and yellow on the nectarines, and the apricots are all at $1.99 a pound. Going to be a great weekend. Soak a watermelon in a bucket of ice water, too. Looks like it's going to be a good weekend. $4.99 each on the large seedless melons.
0: And when you talk about local, it doesn't, you know, you think local Santa Maria, besides strawberries, it's got to be the broccoli, and you've got local, some local row crops.
1: Yeah, absolutely. In all of the, we're getting a ton of row crops in right now, especially from Bonita Farms, and once again, you talk about a great local family. The local broccoli crowns are 99 cents a pound, along with all the yellow and Italian squash, and man, do they look great. All of those products are in the peak of their harvest, super fresh. You know, we pick them up today. By this afternoon, they're on our shelves.
0: Yep, that's the way you go when you deal with Spencer's Fresh Markets. 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If you're there, make sure you sign up and have the weekly ad sent to your email or your phone. It's very easy to do. You can also check out Facebook and Instagram for recipe ideas. Or the good old-fashioned way is just to swing by a store. Where are we going to find you, John?
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1: Now, good morning. It is 7:46 here on First Look. Let's take a look at what's going on in sports this morning. Jalen Brunson has already become one of the greatest Knicks ever, but a championship could put him at the very top of the list, and the Knicks are in their first NBA Finals since 1999. They won the game last night. They took game one from San Antonio. Mark Ketcher has the call at the end of the game from ESPN Radio.
2: The Knicks fans who made their way to South Texas will celebrate. We had a prize fight of a game one. Back and forth we went. The Knicks land the first haymaker and take game one. Knicks 105, Spurs 95 to go up 1-0.
1: And again, Jalen Brunson scored 30 points in that game. He's already a Knicks star. If he leads New York to its first championship since 1993, he could actually become what they would call a franchise legend. Let's take a look at what's happening in the baseball world. Yesterday, we had, I believe, all five teams were playing. Again, I'm scrolling through here. The Padres got beat by the Phillies 3-2 last night. Had the Giants and the Brewers go at it. Giants come out on top, 1-0. That was in Milwaukee. The A's beat my Cubs 5-4 there. The Angels just whomped on the Rockies 11-4. And the Dodgers beat the Diamondbacks 7-0. That one was in Phoenix. Of those teams, the Giants are still at the Brewers. And the A's are still at the Cubs. The Dodgers still playing the Diamondbacks. Everybody else has got the night off tonight. From there, we will turn to a little pro football. Electronic Arts just unveiled the new covers for Madden 27. Chicago Bears quarterback Caleb Williams is the chosen one. There are two covers, one for the standard edition of the game and another for the deluxe version. It's a massive honor for a guy who has only been in the league for a couple of years. And, of course, there's a lot of online chatter saying that there's a curse that once you get your picture on the cover of the Madden video game, then, you know, your team is pretty well done. Former Los Angeles, Baltimore Orioles, and Milwaukee Brewers outfielder Jordan Adams going back to school for football. The 26-year-old former first-round pick plans to play wide receiver for SMU this fall. He originally committed to play for North Carolina in 2017, but then the Angels picked him with the 17th pick in the draft. He went into baseball. He appeared in 38 big league games, but spent the majority of his career in the minors before the Brewers released him from their AAA team last month, and now he is chasing a second career as a football player. We want to wish him luck, and we will see how that goes for him. And that's a look at what's happening in sports here this morning. From there, we're going to hit a little happy hour your way.
3: Ah, I feel good. I knew that I wouldn't.
1: Happy hours where we bring you some of the stories that are not the doom and gloom and not the ones that bring a tear to the eye, at least not in a bad way. Leo McIntosh is the found David Jacobson's wallet containing $500 on a bike trail near Charles Schwab Field in Omaha after Jacobson lost it between baseball games. The 60-year-old custodial engineer had been carrying an unusual amount of cash from some lottery winnings. There were $500 in the wallet. And had some outdoor work he did. His wallet disappeared. McIntosh, who was 55 and a YMCA operations vice president, drove 15 miles to the address he saw on the driver's license, left a note in the mailbox when nobody answered the door. He didn't want to just leave all that cash in the mailbox, so they met the next day at the Dubliner Pub, where Jacobson works. When Jacobson offered a $40 reward, McIntosh said, thank you very much, but no, you pay that forward instead. For Jacobson, who earns $586 every 2 weeks, that money meant avoiding financial hardship from utility bills. McIntosh said the experience provided a valuable lesson for his three kids about doing the right thing. I like that. Get a little goosebumps on some of these. Cameron Chung from Minnesota has been selected as the 2026 Gerber baby. Following a nationwide photo search competition, his winning photograph captured his first intentional smile after a family walk. Navigating a newborn and challenging postpartum experience was incredibly tough for mom. That's what Rachel Olson, that's his mom, said. But seeing Cameron's first true smile break through that

cold Minnesota day was magic. The Cameron's going to appear in Gerber marketing campaigns and social media all throughout this next year. His family gets $50,000 plus a $2,000 children's wear wardrobe. To have Cameron named as the 2026 Gerber baby is a dream come true, his dad Alden Chung said. And Cameron is just approaching his first birthday. I have to, they gave me a link for a picture. I'm hoping it will show. Oh, and he, I just opened it. He is a cutie patootie. He's going to make a really good Gerber baby. So congratulations to Cameron Chung. Elsewhere in Happy Hour, back in 2004, a firefighter in Colorado Springs named Alan Kent responded to an emergency call and ended up delivering a baby girl named Chloe upstairs in her mom's house. He was the first person to ever hold her. After Chloe's mom brought the baby back to the station to say thank you, right then and there, made an awesome agreement that Chloe would celebrate her birthdays at the fire station. And Alan promised to show up for every single major milestone in her life. Fast forward 22 years, Alan is now retired. He traveled 800 miles to Phoenix to watch Chloe walk across the stage and graduate from Grand Canyon University. Goosebumps again. Alan said that in his decades as a first responder, you see a lot of heartbreak. So getting to watch this little grow up has been an absolute blessing. And the deal isn't over yet. Chloe's getting married this summer. And, of course, Alan already has his ticket booked. Well, here's a motorist who was stranded on a busy highway. In fact, all of traffic came to a stop last week near Prince George, British Columbia, because a baby moose calf couldn't figure out how to jump over the concrete barrier to follow its mom. So a driver named Dwayne Hogberg was stuck in traffic, decided to get out to help. The calf panicked, ran straight toward him. Dwayne's instincts kicked in. He literally just scooped the baby moose up in his arms like a big puppy, walked it across the busy lanes to his waiting mom. The adventure was filmed by another driver who was stuck in traffic, who had a great view of the rescue. It was described as many as just another day in Canada, eh? Dwayne said he didn't have a grand plan as he was dealing with the moose. He admitted he was a bit startled when it came toward him. He said it's automatic. If there's an animal running to you, adrenaline kicks in. He went on to explain that the calf was super soft, like kitten fur. But he said it definitely smelled like moose. And those are the kind of stories that make me bring you a happy hour every day. That's our happy hour today.

Bum bum bum bottom. All right. It is 7:53. Checking in on the Stolberg Log text line this morning from Susan in SLO. I got a nice text that said, thank you, Andy, for the interview this morning with Wendy Lewis and the winemaker. Will you replay it before the weekend? Actually, yes, we'll play it again tomorrow about Echo and also the winemaker and his family's motivation to help others. That was Varinder Sahi, and he and his wife Anita are the owners of Copia Winery and Estates, and they're helping out with the big winemaker's dinner that's happening tomorrow night to benefit Echo. And again, the event is sold out, but still, it's really good work. Wanted to make sure we pass that along. And Susan, if you're interested in that story I was talking about, Echo posts its success stories on their Facebook page. Just go to Facebook, search for Echo Shelter. If you don't follow them, you should. Just click a like or a follow button or just search for them every week. That's what I do. And you can see the success stories. And seeing the latest success story will just, it'll warm your heart. There is no doubt about it. From Angela this morning, the word sing-along. Angela, we got you registered. We are giving away tickets to the Sound of Music sing-along at Vina Robles Amphitheater. That's coming up June 27th. All ages, family-friendly. There is a movie screening and some trivia, interactive surprises and souvenirs. I was surprised. I started looking at videos. I can probably sing along without the words to almost that whole movie. And I am not a musical fan. But when I grew up, we had an old record player down in the toy room in the basement. And the only albums we were allowed to play with at that point was Sound of Music, South Pacific, Oklahoma, and there was one more. Oh, Paint Your Wagon was the other one.

0: is. I just want to make sure that you're listening today and it's today's contest you want to enter. So sing along is the key phrase today. You text that in to me on the Frederick Law text line, 805-543-8830. I'll enter you into the contest. We're going to just get another one. Nadine, good morning. I hope you're having a really good day. And you text in, you'll be eligible for the ticket giveaway that we have at the end of the show today. We put all the names of everybody who's registered on the picker wheel and give that picker wheel a spin. Kim, I just saw yours pop in there too. You're in and set to go. Thank you so much. Thanks to everybody who texts in, by the way, on that Frederick Law text line, whether it's a good morning or a comment and a story. Love hearing from you and commenting back and forth.
1: 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I'm Navy veteran Phil Briggs, and each week I'll bring you news and updates on military and veteran issues. 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
9: From ABC News, I'm Sherry Preston. President Trump's former National Security Advisor John Bolton is expected to plead guilty to retaining and transmitting classified documents. Bolton was indicted by a grand jury on 8 counts last October. Sources tell ABC News he is also expected to pay a fine of more than $2 million. The Senate beginning a full day of voting, starting with what's the first of expected to be many amendments to the Republican $70 billion immigration enforcement bill. This amendment, if approved, would effectively kill the so-called anti-weapon Weaponization Fund, touted by Acting Attorney General Todd Blanche just last week.
10: Blanche has become the face of this fund on Capitol Hill, including in a tense meeting last month when even staunch allies of the president warned Blanche that this fund was a political mistake in their view. And there are also concerns among some Republican senators that Trump, who has openly said, including this week, that he still wants to pay January 6th defendants and Blanche, could use the Department of Justice still to do just that. I asked

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1: Well, once again, good morning and welcome to First Look. It is 8:06 Thursday morning, June the 4th. Time for local news, traffic, and weather. It's brought to you this hour by McCarthy's. Everybody knows McCarthy's is paying more for cars, trucks, SUVs, and collectibles. Easy for you to say, Andy. Get cash today. Go to McCarthy's this Friday and Saturday. 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
2: Good morning with your Central Coast headlines. I'm Ben Hayes. Ballots are still being counted following the California primary election. Here on the Central Coast, voters are waiting to find out if two supervisors' races have been won without the need for a runoff election in November. Michael Aaron Woody had more than 50% of the vote for District 2 supervisor ahead of Jim D'Antona. For District 4 supervisor, incumbent Jimmy Paulding was leading by more than 50% of the vote ahead of challenger Adam Verdin. A former San Luis Obispo County Deputy Probation Officer was sentenced for stealing more than $169,000 from the San Luis Obispo County Probation Peace Officers Association. In February, Falin Rollins pleaded no contest to 9 counts of grand theft by embezzlement. Rollins reportedly took the money between February 2023 and August of 2024 while serving as the association's treasurer. The judge sentenced her to 270 days in county jail, 2 years felony probation, and restitution of over $169,000, which she is reportedly already paid. ABC's Alex Stone says there's new details on how a hostage standoff ended in a Chase Bank building in Bakersfield, California, early yesterday morning.
3: After over 15 hours of holding hostages inside the bank building, initially 10 hostages, but over the hours, 2 were released. Eventually, the FBI's elite hostage rescue team moved in out of fears that 41-year-old Anthony Searles Harris was becoming erratic and one hostage needed medication for diabetes. They moved in, killing Searles Harris and rescuing the hostages. The FBI's Sid Patel.
4: He was no stranger to law enforcement and has a criminal history of using weapons to commit violent offenses.
3: Police believe Searles Harris wanted to target the bank but actually went to the wrong floor of the building and held employees of Kern County School Superintendent's Office.
2: 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I'm Ben Hayes.
1: All right, Ben, thank you very much and good morning. It is 8:08 here on First Look.
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1: When it comes to traffic, we head over to the Caltrans Traffic Management Center. That's where CHP Officer Rich Souza is standing by this morning. Good morning, Rich. How's it looking out there?
5: Hey, good morning, Eddie. Thank you. We had some moderate traffic in the Five Cities area a little bit ago. This was northbound 101 near Oak Park Road. But everything seems to be moving okay right now. There was no collisions reported, just a little heavier traffic. But it's all clear now. We do have a solo collision reported near Guadalupe. This is on Main Street. It's a vehicle versus a power pole, and the power pole is down. So crews are en route to this. Just please be mindful if you're traveling through the area. West Main Street, just east of Guadalupe. Other than that, your commute looks pretty good. Please be safe out there. Thanks, Andy.
1: Matt, we'll check in with you again here in just a little bit. It is 8:09 on First Look.
6: Listen to
1: me. Oh, hang on a second. I almost forgot to do the weather there. I hit the wrong button. That was the button I meant to hit. So we got some weather information here, and it looks like we're going to have a pretty nice-looking day outside. Sunny all over the place right now. High temperature 73 for San Luis and the surrounding areas, or for today. 68 at the beaches. Looks like 93 in the North County. Going to be warm. I got to make sure all the critters have got the fans on and the water troughs filled today. Current temperatures include San Luis at 62, the same in Paso, Atascadero, Templeton, Santa Margarita, 57 in Morro Bay, 58 in Los Osos, Avila Beach at 61, as is Arroyo Grande, Pismo Beach, Grover Beach, and Pomo, 58 in Santa Maria, and 60 in Orchid.
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3: We don't lean left, we don't lean right, we lean local. In a morning show, every once in a while, we just lean out the window and go, beep, beep, beep, beep, beep, beep, beep, beep. I think that fits. Our poll of the day from yesterday, our final results yesterday. We're asking about electric planes. We heard a story yesterday about electric planes, and I was pretty impressed with the story, to be honest. Do you find the idea of electric planes exciting or scary? I was one of the exciting votes, but I was in a minority. Only 33% of us thought that. 67% said that electric planes and the whole idea of that is scary. And so that is our poll, our final results from yesterday. Poll for today is up. And this one has just come from a gazillion and one Facebook posts and Instagram posts that are out there. Kindergarten graduation ceremonies, yay or nay? Yay or nay on kindergarten graduation ceremonies? Now, I don't want to try and influence you. I will tell you, I voted yay. And I voted yay because I think that with the world that the young people are coming into today and the way, the way it is for a lot of kids out there, any chance we have to give a child the knowledge that they've got people in their corner starting at a young age is good. So I'm going to jump on that. How about you? Kindergarten graduation ceremonies, yay or nay? That's our poll of the day today. Well, we've got important things to talk about here on the show today and some special guests. Gina Grebe is the founder and planner for an event called Safety Fest, and she is in with John Spooner, the president of the San Luis Obispo County, what's the C stand for?
4: Community.
3: Emergency
4: Response Team.
3: He is the president of SLO County's CERT, the Community Emergency Response Team. I think I got that all right. Good morning, John. How are you today?
4: I'm doing fine, Andy. How about you?
3: Doing good, Gina. Good to see you. Thank you for stopping by today. How are you?
5: Oh, wonderful. Thanks for having us, Andy.
3: So you have a big safety fest coming up this weekend on Saturday. Tell me about the safety fest first.
5: We sure do. We're entering into the fifth year of hosting this event. It's to increase the awareness of the importance of safety. We'll have several professionals in the safety sector there having demonstrations and sharing activities, interacting with the community, along with first responders. And it's for all ages, free, open to the community. And it's a lot of fun.
3: And where's it going to be and what times?
5: It's 10 to 2 in the downtown city park in Paso Robles.
3: Oh, okay. Really accessible then.
5: It is. It really is. And there's no charge in parking at this time either.
3: Okay. And then who's going to be on hand in terms of some of the vendors and some of the people that you've got there helping out?
5: Well, we have Paso Robles Fire and Emergency Services, part of the city. They're actually one of our

0: co-sponsoring event hosts. We also have all our four teams of our community emergency response team, Cambria, Estero Bay, Atascadero, and Paso Robles, which John probably talk a little bit more into detail about.
1: Okay.
0: We also have MAC, the fire truck, the Children's Museum in town, which is a lot of fun. Mayor John Hammond always brings that out for us since he sits on that board. So we're always happy to see MAC, and the kids obviously love it as well.
1: I'll bet they do.
0: Yeah. And then we have some food vendors, and then we also have typically we'll have PG&E there doing the electric panel demonstration, which is really an attracting, engaging demo. And then we also have fire trucks, all the first responders. We have all four mascots this year.
1: Nice. So John, tell me how CERT is involved.
2: This event provides us an opportunity, a platform to pass essential information to the public. It is a fun, family-friendly event, but it also has an important purpose. We've discovered that there are a lot of people that don't know what they don't know about disaster preparedness.
1: And that wasn't a trick of words. You don't know what you don't know.
2: No, that's exactly. I meant what I said.
1: Yeah, it's important. There's stuff you should know.
2: That's right. CERT is a program that provides people with the opportunity to learn how to prepare for disasters, how to survive the disasters when they occur, and then how to recover from the disasters after they're over. I would estimate only about 10% of the local communities, the population, is really prepared or knowledgeable about preparedness for disasters.
1: Yeah.
2: And we've seen lately the response of state, county, and local governments to disasters. I mean, I can go back as far as the Paradise Fire. We can look at the San Bruno gas pipeline explosion. We can look at the Palisades Fire. And there just isn't enough attention by the public to preparing for these disasters. In fact, CERT was created by Los Angeles Fire Department.
1: Well, you could even go back as far as some of the earthquakes
2: in
1: days gone by, because it, you know, the fire is the one that seems most prevalent.
2: That's our most common disaster.
1: It is, without a doubt. But there's also earthquake. There's
2: floods. We'll have floods this winter because of the super El Nino condition.
1: Yep. So it's definitely something that there are a lot of different areas that people here on the Central Coast. Do you think part of that is because where we live, you know, we're here in the happiest city in a planet. I'm not sure what the official designation is anymore, the happiest county in the planet. People just don't believe that bad stuff is going to happen here?
2: Well, because we have disasters very infrequently, it's not in the forefront of our thoughts. And it needs to be, because when we do have them now, they are big.
1: So what are some of the easy ways people can start to do that? Do they just come to the safety fair and find everything they need? Or have you got tips they can use here?
2: Come to Safety Fest, meet with the first responders, talk to them, ask them questions. Ask them, what do I need to know about an active shooter situation? What do I need to know about hardening my home against wildfires? What do I need to have on hand for a medical emergency? You know, we'll have a lot of first responders there, and they'll have handouts, they'll have answers to questions and things like that. So in the CERT program, we actually have a 24-hour course that we offer to the public, and in that course, we present five steps to preparing for disasters. The first step is to have your alerts and notifications in order, which usually are apps on a cell phone.
1: Right.
2: Also, you need to know what zone you're in. So if they order an evacuation and give out a zone number, you have to be able to recognize whether that's yours or close to yours.
1: I have a Know Your Zone sticker on my fridge.
2: They're very good. Very good. So then the second step is to develop a family emergency plan. And this consists of a family emergency communications and reunification plan. It's likely when we have a big disaster that the family may not be together. The children may be in schools and they may be evacuated to remote locations.
1: Right.
2: The parents have to know what that plan is and know how to communicate with the children or have the children with the parents at work. Then they also need to have an evacuation plan in that family emergency plan.

0: So they have at least two evacuation routes. And then there are other plans, for example, an emergency meal plan that might be relevant. If they evacuate and they have to go a long distance, you might want to have something in the vehicle to eat, and
1: right.
0: definitely water.
1: Water, for sure.
0: And those things may change seasonally in the hot summer months versus the cold winter months. So we try to present this information to them. Have a go bag would be the third step. Oftentimes there's a loud knock on the door. When you answer it, there's a sheriff's deputy standing there, and he's telling you, you have to leave. There's a wildfire coming. You have to leave now. So you have to be able to grab your go bag, the kids, put the pet in the pet carrier, and leave right away.
1: Right.
0: Sometimes you can't evacuate. You're stuck in your home, or you have to shelter in place, or you may opt to not leave. So then you need a stay-at-home kit. So you need to have enough supplies on hand for 3 to 5 days for every member of the family, including the pets. And then the final step is to work with your neighbors to figure out how, as a group, going to confront disasters, whether it's a wildfire or a flood or some other disaster.
1: We have a couple of neighbors I know right away. We've already talked about the elderly ones that are not going to be able to
0: right.
1: get out on their own. My neighbors and I know who's going to call this person, who's going to call yep. this person, who's got room for them in their truck.
0: Good.
1: And
0: good.
1: I don't mean to sound like a know-it-all, but it was interacting with CERT a few years back,
0: yep.
1: sitting in that chair,
0: yep.
1: that made me think about all this. So
0: another thing, if I might interject here,
1: oh, you betcha.
0: Andy, people who have taken the CERT course in the past, if you took it 5 years ago, you really need to take it again, because
1: okay.
0: the environment has changed, the climate's warmer, fires are bigger and more frequent, and the way we respond to them now is different than 5 years ago.
1: Right.
0: So that dynamic environment requires the public to constantly update their education about disasters.
1: One of the striking moments I had when I was sitting here talking the last time about safety was that I don't need a reunification plan, because my kids have all got cell phones, so we have to worry about that. But if that disaster happens to be a power outage and the cell towers are down and you got no cell phone, they have to know, okay, we're going to meet you at Aunt Julie's house in Bakersfield, and you got 2 days to get there,
0: right.
1: and before I start mm-hmm. worrying and looking for you. You know, so there's a lot of things to think about. Now, we talked fires and earthquakes. What are some of the other things that might happen on the Central Coast that people
0: okay,
1: may not
0: so
1: think about?
0: So we're probably, because of this super El Nino condition, we're probably going to have some significant flooding in the fall and in the winter. Heavy rains just by themselves will flood, cause local area flooding and maybe flooding in local streams and rivers.
1: Right.
0: The Salinas River, for example, could rise and flood parts of Atascadero and Paso Robles. But if we have compounded situations, for example, a large burn scar from a wildfire this summer, there's more runoff for that into the streams, creeks, and waterways, especially the ones that flow out to the ocean. And then if we have that increase runoff into the waterways, and then if we have a condition, one of three or all three at the same time on the coast, that could create some significant flooding along the coastal areas. And those three conditions are king tides. Okay, that happens when the sun, the moon, and the earth align, and there's
1: right.
0: more stronger gravitational pull. There could be wind events on the ocean that create a storm surge, and that will help put a back pressure on the waterways that flow out to the ocean.
1: And all of that can also create mudslides mm-hmm. on a grade, mm-hmm. which could close the grade down at that point, and then that's a whole nother series
0: that's
1: of
0: right.
1: problems.
0: That's right.
1: Whole nother series of problems. People are going to be able to find out about everything they need to know at the festival on Saturday, right?
0: We're going to try.
1: Well, at least they can get signed up for a CERT class then.
0: Yeah.
2: Yes.
0: Yeah.
1: Okay.
0: And they can learn what they don't know.
1: Too. Right. Now, proceeds. All the proceeds are going to go to, and where do proceeds come from? Because it's a free event, right?
2: It is correct, Andy. So the Safety Fest every year, we raise funds to help support the San Luis Obispo County Community Emergency Response Team, the Paso Robles program, one of four of the programs.
1: Okay. And then how is money raised through that? Is that through the buying of food, or?
2: It's through sponsorships from local businesses, which we want to say a huge shout out to those every year that support us. So we thank you Thank you very much for your ongoing

0: support.
1: Do you have some sponsors you do want to say thank you to?
0: Yes, we do. We have PG&E, we have Home Depot, we have Adventist Health. We also have Lowe's. So those are some samples of some organizations every year that support us. So we want to extend out a huge thank you for this year's sponsoring supporters.
1: Gina, tell me again about, you know, where everything's going to be and what time people need to be there.
0: Sure, yes. And it starts at 10 o'clock, ends at 2. And I just want to remind everyone that there's multiple messages regarding safety. So, I mean, there's experts in safety from city, county, state, federal, nonprofit, private entities in one place, which is kind of cool. Not only what, you know, John, you talked about as far as preparing for emergencies, disasters, earthquake, fire, flood, tsunami, but also we actually demonstrate and show disaster simulation. We talk about crime prevention, motor vehicle safety, cybersecurity, mental health, personal safety exercises.
1: You're delving into safety at all different levels.
0: Yes, yep. Across the gamut. And the other thing, you know, you had asked earlier some other highlights that, you know, we'd be doing at the event. We have Paso PD. We have two scheduled canine demos, which is kind of cool. It gives our community an idea of what they're doing to help protect our community and help support, you know, through their community service, which we really appreciate our PD and everyone else that's a first responder, that's for sure. And then also I wanted to say we have the Paso Robles Fire doing their demo. Their extrication.
2: Right. They have a fire safety trailer there.
0: Yeah.
2: Which simulates a house. It's a miniature little version of a house.
1: Yep.
2: And kids can feel the door for heat and then know that you can't exit that door from your bedroom because there's fire on the other side. So then they have to look at the other option of getting out, which is a window. They have the vehicle extrication demonstration where they crib and cut a vehicle apart so they can get the victim out.
0: So. And that's scheduled as well. So we have and we have a opening ceremony at 10:30 where the mayor will be opening up, Mayor John Hammond, welcoming everyone to the Safety Fest. Not a lot of speaking. We'll have music. We'll have live music for a couple hours and then music throughout the entire event. And then we do have Adventist Health there doing Stop the Bleeding message. Messaging, which is pretty important as well, and just so many more safety messages.
2: They always have a lot of really, really good literature that people should pick up.
1: Okay.
2: And then PG&E will also be there with a really good demonstration about electrical safety.
1: Now, is there a website people can go to find out more information?
0: Yes. If you log on to safetyfest.live, you'll learn all about the event.
1: Okay.
0: There's not only flyers, but all the event schedule will be, I just confirmed all the participants, so that will be up and running today.
1: Okay, safetyfest.live. And again, Gina Grebe is the founder and planner for Safety Fest. John Spooner is in the president of the SLO County CERT. Guys, thank you very much for coming in today, and good luck on Saturday.
2: Thank you, Andy.
0: Thank you so much, Andy.
1: You betcha. It is 8:20, actually 8:30, just flipped across. Thursday morning, June 4th, we have one more segment left, and Jay Nelson is going to be stopping by from downtown SLO to talk about tonight's farmer's market, let you know about some of the entertainment, some of the vendors that are going to be on hand tonight. We'll be chatting a little bit about concerts in the plaza coming up as well. So it's going to be a great way to finish the day today as we head into a Thursday late morning. Thanks for being a part of First Look.
3: I'm Sherry Preston. Former National Security Advisor John Bolton has agreed to plead guilty to retaining and transmitting classified documents. ABC's Catherine Falder says Bolton was indicted by a grand jury in October of last year.
4: We do expect him to enter this plea at some point, which obviously he would need to revise. We are getting indications that he will have a rearraignment, if you will, and that is scheduled for later this month on June 26, where we're told that's where he intends to enter this plea deal.

0: is also expected to pay a fine of at least $2 million. Hezbollah has rejected a ceasefire deal between the Israeli government and the Lebanese government. The militant group, backed by Iran, says as long as Israeli troops remain in Lebanon, in its words, the resistance will continue. The number of Americans filing for unemployment benefits hit the highest number in 4 months last week. Layoffs, however, remain historically low. This is ABC News.
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0: once again, good morning and welcome to First Look. It is 8:34, Thursday morning, June 4th. Hope you're having a great day today. One more segment left to go, and Jay Nelson from Downtown SLO going to be joining us after our final look at sports here this morning.
1: Good morning with your Central Coast headlines. I'm Ben Hayes. Planning is already underway for Pastor Robles' 2026 Independence Day celebration, which will coincide with the nation's 250th anniversary. KSBY reports the city of Paso Robles and Travel Paso recently kicked off preparations for the annual event at Barney Schwartz Park, where organizers expect larger than usual crowds. The celebration will feature food trucks, a fun zone, live music, and more. Activities begin at 4 p.m. and then fireworks at dark. Volunteers and sponsors are needed for the July 4th event. The city of Paso Robles has appointed Leslie Frazier as Public Works Director effective July 5th, following a nationwide recruitment process. Frazier is a licensed professional engineer with more than 25 years of experience in engineering, infrastructure, delivery, development, and project management in the public and private sectors. Reporter Tammy Trujillo says a conservative watchdog group is suing California Secretary of State Shirley Weber.
2: The group claims the state has nearly 873,000 inactive voter registrations that should have been removed from voter rolls years ago. The lawsuit was filed by Judicial Watch ahead of Tuesday's primary election. It alleges hundreds of thousands of registrations have remained inactive through multiple federal election cycles, with some dating back more than a decade.

0: Judicial Watch points to low voter roll cleanup numbers in several counties, despite hundreds of thousands of Californians moving out of the state in recent years. The organization says outdated registrations create vulnerabilities in a system where ballots are mailed to all registered voters.
1: Reporter Lisa Carton says Uber is slashing jobs.
2: The rideshare company announced it's cutting nearly a quarter of its recruitment and human resources staff. This comes as Uber looks to streamline operations as new president Jill Hazelbaker takes over. In a memo, she said the goal with layoffs is to create a more connected, modern, operational, excellent organization.
1: You're up to date with your Central Coast headlines. I'm Ben Hayes.
3: Ben, thank you very much and good morning. It is 8:36.
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3: And with a crackle and a pop, we head over to the Caltrans Traffic Management Center for the final time this morning, where CHP officer Rich Souza is standing by. Good morning, Rich. How's it looking out there on that drive to work?
5: Hey, good morning, Andy. We have a new collision out on East Highway 41, just east of the Y. It's a solo vehicle into the guardrail, and we have CHP units en route to this, but not many details. So please just be mindful if you're driving on Highway 41 east of the Y. And then we're still working on clearing another solo vehicle collision in Guadalupe. This is on Main Street, just east of Guadalupe. This involves a power pole, so just try and avoid the area if possible. Highway 101 itself is in good shape. We don't have any issues there. Everything is clear in North and South County. Thanks for being safe, and enjoy your Thursday. Thank you, sir.
3: You betcha. Have a great day. We'll check in with you bright and early tomorrow morning, okay?
5: All right. Thanks, Andy.
3: You betcha. It's 8:37 here on First Looking at weather forecast today. Still calling for sunny weather, high temperatures in the North County. Hot. 93, the expected high north of the Great. So a little cooler than yesterday, but not by much. 77 in the South County today for the Inland Valleys. Check that. 73 for the Inland Valley south of the Great. 68 along the beaches today. And our current temps include Santa Maria and Orchid, both at 58. 60 for Napomo. 61 in Grover Beach. And then 63 for Pismo, Arroyo Grande, Avila Beach, and Los Osos. 58 in Morro Bay and Cayucas. 62 for Santa Margarita and Paso, Atascadero and Templeton at 60. And also 63 here in Slow.
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3: Now, good morning. Let's find out what's going on in sports here today. Well, the Knicks taking game one against the Spurs in the NBA Finals on Wednesday night. The Spurs dominated for a chunk of the game. We're up by 7 at the half, but the Knicks rallied back with their leader, Jalen Brunson, doing what he does. The final score is 105-95. Victor Wembanyama, after the game, said it's not that complicated. He just said, I wasn't very good tonight.
9: Every team guards differently, you know. I'm going to figure it out. It's, I was bad tonight. It's

0: more complicated than that.
1: Yeah, he said, I was bad. That's how it works. He said, they've been down in a series before, though, and he's not seriously worried about it yet.
0: We've been down in a series before, never in the finals, obviously. But I'm not kicking myself about anything, really. I mean, I'm not worried the slightest.
1: Okay, so he's still saying that we can do it, and they can. It's only game one, the final call from Mark Ketcher on ESPN Radio last night.
2: The Knicks fans who made their way to South Texas will celebrate. We had a prize fight of a game one. Back and forth we went. The Knicks land the first haymaker and take game one. Knicks 105, Spurs 95 to go up 1-0.
1: And so the Knicks got game one. Game two going to be coming up shortly. Let's see. In the world of Major League Baseball, I think all five teams played last night. The Padres got beat by the Phillies 3-2. The Giants edged the Brewers 1-0. The A's got by McCubbies 5-4. Angels just whomped on the Rockies 11-4. And the Dodgers shut out the Diamondbacks 7-0 today. I think we've got the Padres playing. They're in Philadelphia still. The Giants are in Milwaukee to take on the Brewers. A's still at Wrigley Field. And the Dodgers are in Phoenix still to take on the Diamondbacks. I think that covers just about everybody. Angels, looks like the Angels have the night off tonight. And at 8:42, that's going to do it for a look at what's going on in sports here. We have got Jay Nelson stopping by.
3: Close your eyes.
1: Let's talk a little bit about what's going on at Farmers Market in downtown Slo tonight. Jay Nelson is in. He's the market coordinator. Good morning, Jay. How are you doing today?
4: Good, Andy. Happy June.
1: Happy June. We made it through the first couple of days of June, and we're set to go. And I know we have a lot to talk about with Farmers Market. What do you have to start us off with today?
4: Yeah, so obviously we're getting into some nice summer markets. The weather's going to be great, going to be a lot better than last Thursday. But shout out to all of you guys that came and joined us in some light showers last Thursday. This Thursday, as far as vendors are concerned, we'd like to shout out Waves. They do drinks and then a Salvadorian flatbread called Pupusa.
1: Really? A Salvadorian flatbread?
4: Yeah. It's a super popular thing. They always have a really long line. It's got pork, cheese, beans. Ooh. It's done on a flat top grill. Super delicious. Would definitely recommend.
1: Sounds really good.
4: Yeah.
1: And then the bread bike going to be there again?
4: Yeah. Bread bike, a long favorite of everyone's at the market. It's fresh bread made with naturally leavened yeast, which means they don't add it. They let the yeast collect in their dough.
1: Right.
4: Just letting it sit out over time. So they're doing it the old way.
1: The old fashioned way.
4: Yeah.
1: And the pastries, from what I've heard, are to die for.
4: Oh yeah, definitely. They make a mean almond croissant.
1: Oh,
4: that's a favorite of mine.
1: That's one of my favorites too.
4: Yeah. All right.
1: And then who else is going to be there?
4: Got a couple of lovely sponsors joining us. Right next to the info booth at the intersection of Choro and Higuera Street, we've got Dignity Health coming to join us. It is National CPR Awareness Month.
1: Oh, okay.
4: So they will be giving hands-on demonstrations on CPR. They'll have a couple nurses and other medical trained staff to just share information, tips, tricks, and just answer questions that the public has.
1: Nice. CPR. I know how to do CPR. It's very important to learn.
4: Yeah. Everyone should learn it, in my opinion.
1: And then another sponsor is Toyota of Slo.
4: Yeah, Toyota of Slo. They're coming back for their monthly appearance at the market. Summer is coming soon, so if you're in need of a vehicle, something maybe a little bit bigger to fit all the kids in, to go to the beach, go to Big Sur and whatnot, go talk to our friends at Toyota of Slo. They can hook you up.
1: Okay, and then how about entertainment? What do we got there?
4: Yeah, we got a really stacked lineup. So down at Nipomo Street, we got Boxcar Falcon's Gypsy Hymns. He's a one-man band. He does kind of Americana, soul, country-infused music. He writes most of his own music. He tells stories about his life on the road. Super lovely to listen to. Then at Broad, we've got Ashton Blair, another one-man show. And he's got an incredible voice that really, in my opinion, channels Bob Dylan, Hall & Oates, that kind of era of American music. I don't quite know how to describe it, but it's really unique.
1: Oh, I'll bet it is. Well, that's an interesting combination, Bob Dylan and Hall & Oates.
4: Yeah, wonderful stuff.
1: Who else you have?
4: Then dead center at Choro Street, we have Dance Club of Slo. They are a local dance studio. They're going to come and have some of their classes perform demonstrations on Latin, jazz, pop, salsa, all kinds of other dance moves. So if you want to learn a thing or two, if you've got any weddings coming up this summer that you need how to learn

0: a dance floor that can help you.
1: All right. And then Ayana's going to be back again?
0: Yeah, last but certainly not least, Ayana. She is a one-woman show. She has an incredibly just soulful voice. She's incredibly talented. She channels Aretha Franklin, The Temptations. She does just amazing covers of all kinds of songs from the American Songbook.
1: All right.
0: One of our favorites here.
1: And then what do people need to know about Farmers Market? What time do the streets close, and what else do we need to know?
0: Yeah, so streets close at 5 p.m. If you're parked on Hygera or the adjacent side streets, please have your cars moved by 5 p.m. The market starts at 6 o'clock p.m., goes until 9 o'clock p.m., then those roads will reopen at 9, 10 p.m. And as always, unless they're a service animal, please leave your dogs and your other furry friends at home.
1: Yeah. It's not good to have them down there. Health hazard as well as a trip hazard.
0: Exactly.
1: And the bottom line, it's not fun for the pets.
0: Yeah, yeah, the pets get overwhelmed.
1: They do. That's a lot of people to be taking them around. It freaks them out a little bit. How about EBT? Are you still honoring EBT and they come by the tent?
0: Oh, yeah. We are still doing EBT. It's the last market before Cal Poly graduation. Or sorry, second to last market, so we expect it to be busy. So EBT folks, if you do want to redeem your benefits, we recommend that you get there earlier rather than later. Because of there's such high demand, and we're still admittedly running out of tokens to distribute at some point in the night.
1: Are a lot of Cal Poly students signed up on EBT?
0: Yeah, tons.
1: I didn't know that. Okay, so that's good. That's the kind of people it's meant to help.
0: Yeah. Cal Poly, they've done a really great job explaining and promoting all the benefits that are available through the city and the county and the state to their students, and the students seem to take good advantage of it.
1: Nice. And then last but not least, you could help everybody out if you live in the San Luis area. Take your bicycle downtown.
0: Mm-hmm. Yep, that bike valet is at Osos and Monterey Street, right outside the Chamber of Commerce Visitor Center, as per usual.
1: Okay, and then we're only, a week and a half, 2 weeks away from Concerts in the Plaza?
0: Yeah, Andy, I'm glad you mentioned it. Just a couple Fridays from now, we're going to be kicking it off with the Groove Collective and Ross Danny as their opener. I can't believe it's already here, but we've got a great lineup this summer. We've got a couple of special larger activations, block parties, if you will. One coming on July 3rd, one coming on August 21st.
1: Yeah, I know. We've had Maggie in talking about those a couple of times, and there are going to be some big parties downtown.
0: Yeah, I'm sure she does it justice way better than I can.
1: You both do it well. Well, Jay Nelson is the Farmers Market Coordinator for Downtown SLO. Jay, good to have you in again, and we'll see where you're in again next week, right?
0: Yeah.
1: All right, and taking us up towards the top of the hour, Devin Dwyer from ABC talking a little bit about the case that is still in front of the courts with birthright citizenship.
2: We're at the point in the year, June, when school kids start to go on summer break, when wedding venues start operating practically around the clock, and when the Supreme Court has us on the edge of our seats awaiting some of the most highly anticipated cases of the term. The justices will gather this morning, and between now and the end of the month, though it might slip into early July, the High Court will hand down the cases that ABC's Devin Dwyer has been flagging for us all year long, including the one about President Trump's executive order on birthright citizenship. Devin is our senior Washington reporter who covers the court, and Devin, I want to ask you about the interviews you've recently done with moms who fear the court could rule their kids are stateless. What did those moms tell you?
3: So much anxiety out there, Stephen, among immigrant communities, but especially immigrant mothers of young American children. I did speak to a number of them about their fears about this looming decision from the Supreme Court about whether or not President Trump's executive order ending birthright citizenship, that idea in the country that if you're born on American soil, you are an American citizen at birth. He wants to end that. The ramifications could be sweeping. I think a lot of us take that privilege for granted. But these parents are really at the heart of this case. And we went right to them to hear what is on the line for them if, in fact, the president would prevail.
4: So my baby was born here. He should belong to this country because He was born under American flag.
3: One of these mothers, Lily, whose name is a pseudonym, we're protecting her identity. She fears retribution from the Trump administration by speaking out, who is an asylum seeker from Ukraine. She was welcomed to the United States under a State Department program in 2022 as Russian bombs.

0: hit her hometown of Odessa, and she is allowed to work and live in the United States while the war raged. And recently, shortly after the president took office, she gave birth to a little boy, Ivan, who got U.S. citizenship because he was born in the United States.
1: I was invited here. I obtained the proper documentation. And of course, I feel that it's not fair that my child should be punished because I came here.
0: So she's a temporary asylum seeker. It hasn't been confirmed yet that she can seek refuge in the United States. Therefore, if this order takes effect, she would be one of the parents who would be disqualified from having their children get citizenship.
1: My baby deserves the citizenship, yeah. He shouldn't be stateless.
0: Really gut-wrenching and emotional testimony from her about what she fears for her son as this goes forward. And she loves the United States, but now she's very conflicted. Another immigrant who gave us her name, Viviana, she's a D.C. resident who came to the United States legally, was here for a while on a visa, but that expired, and now she's undocumented. She's living in the shadows. She's making money under the table, and she very courageously spoke with us on camera.
2: Are you afraid that the government might take your daughter's citizenship away?
3: Of course I am. I'm very afraid. Not only my daughter, there are many children who would lose their privileges that they have, such as medical insurance, also to attend school normally.
0: She's a four-year-old daughter born in the United States, again, an American citizen, but there's real concern among a cohort of immigrant families that if the president gets his way, that these new policies could be applied retroactively to children of some of these immigrants. Now, the administration denies that, says this is all forward-looking from the date the order would take effect, but the legal experts I've talked to say the reasoning that the court could give to uphold the president's order would be hard to contain to just prospective application, and certainly leaves the door open to a future administration taking that away. So a lot of concern, even if sort of the consensus thought, Steve, is that the court won't go along with this plan by the president, but, you know, anything can happen.
4: Well, when we covered the oral argument in early April, I remember we heard the administration's lawyer, John Sauer, really leaning into what he called birth tourism, this idea that people fly here to the U.S. with the sole intent of giving birth here.
0: Well, there were lots of explanations for this policy given by the Trump administration during oral arguments, Steve. One you just gave. I mean, we have people coming over. The data is murky, but the government believes and says it knows, at least anecdotally, that it is happening. And there's also the comparison to, internationally.
5: That the United States rule of nearly unrestricted birthright citizenship is an outlier among modern nations. It's a very small minority of nations that have that rule, for example.
0: But you heard from Brett Kavanaugh during these arguments in April that, as compelling as those arguments may be, those are policy arguments.
6: I guess I'm not seeing the relevance as a legal, constitutional, interpretive matter necessarily, although I understand it's a very good point as a policy matter.
0: Policies can be changed by Congress. They can be changed and adjusted in the Constitution. But that is not how judges judge. They judge based on what's in the law, what's written in the text. And so we did have indications from the court, including many conservatives, that the text simply doesn't allow the president to unilaterally change this policy, even if there are some pretty sound arguments for why it should be changed. And the government struggled to defend, at least on the text of the law, why it could do what it says it wants to do.
4: Well, the case essentially calls into question whether the president can, on his own, reinterpret the 14th Amendment, which says that all persons born or naturalized in the United States and subject to the jurisdiction thereof are citizens. And we're also talking about a Supreme Court precedent that dates back to the late 1800s.
0: Yeah, I mean, this has been the law of the land in the United States for over 125 years, previously addressed by the Supreme Court. In fact, in a very famous case called Wong Kim Ark. It was a baby. Wong was a baby born to Chinese nationals in California in the 1890s. And the Supreme Court said he was automatically a citizen under the 14th Amendment, even though his parents were Chinese citizens. And that has prevailed.
7: I couldn't imagine we would be in this situation that when we were children, the understanding you're born here, you're American. It was that simple.
0: We spoke to his great-grandson, Norman Wong, and he too was worried that legacy

0: June 27th at Vina Robles Amphitheater. It's an all-ages show, family-friendly, of course. Movie screening, dress-up trivia, interactive surprises, and a big sing-along on the screen. It's going to be a great time, and we've had everybody entering today with the keywords sing-along, so that means we're going to spin the picker wheel here from pickerwheel.com. All the names are on there this morning. And we have to say congratulations to Angela this morning. Angela was the very first one in this morning, too. So, Angela, congratulations. You are the winner today, and you've got four for the family to go see The Sound of Music sing along.
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6: Brian Clark, former National Security Advisor John Bolton is going to plead guilty to charges of mishandling classified documents. ABC's Catherine Falder says this follows a raid last summer.
7: And the FBI went to his home. They were at his home, entering his home, carrying out boxes of what was believed to be information on classified materials, if you will. So they obviously have been reviewing those documents, and they have alleged that Bolton had a number of them.
6: Sources tell ABC Bolton's agreed to pay a fine of more than $2 million. This will be the first successful prosecution as part of President Trump's retribution push. The president on social media said that Republicans who voted to limit his war powers in Iran did an unpatriotic thing. ABC's Karen Travers of the White House said the vote was largely symbolic.
8: Four Republicans joining Democrats to limit the president, requiring him to remove U.S. forces from Iran unless Congress approves military action. We have seen similar resolutions fail before. Of course, Republicans have that very narrow majority right now in the House. This will now go over to the Senate, but it will not likely end up at the president's desk because of the nature of this resolution.
6: The Supreme Court upheld FCC penalties against the nation's two largest wireless carriers, Verizon and AT&T, for failing to keep cell phone user location data private. The FCC had assessed more than $100 million in fines. For the first time in 13 years, Walmart is not tops on the Fortune 500 list, says ABC's Sherry Preston.
9: The Fortune 500 ranks companies based on revenue, and in 2025, Amazon's revenue grew by 12%, thanks in part to its growing web services, cloud

0: 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The venerable Walmart is still king when it comes to retail.
1: A Boeing 787's front landing gear collapsed at the gate in Frankfurt. No passengers were on board, but several Lufthansa employees were hurt and the flight to L.A. canceled. You're listening to AB.
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1: With Americans already paying record prices for beef, a pesky new arrival's threatening to push prices even higher. It's the New World screwworm detected on a ranch in deep south Texas.
6: The mere threat of a screwworm infestation has prompted a ban on imports of live cattle from Mexico, sending the average price for a pound of ground beef to nearly $7. And while infected animals can be effectively treated, the arrival of the pest on a south Texas ranch has grocery stores and butcher shops bracing for new price increases.
1: That's ABC. Jim Ryan. A concerning incident at a TSA checkpoint at a California airport. Authorities say they arrested a man who tried to get through security with an explosive device in his carry-on. ABC Chief Justice Correspondent Pierre Thomas has more.
7: The bizarre incident unfolding just after 9 p.m. on Saturday, with a suspect showing up at a TSA checkpoint at Sacramento's airport wearing a scarf covering his face and latex gloves. Authorities say when they checked the carry-on bag of Kamani Jones, they discovered an explosive device, a torch lighter, as well as a knife, scissors, blades, and zip ties.
1: According to the TSA, if the explosive device had detonated next to a window on a plane flying above 10,000 feet, it could have caused significant damage and a loss of cabin pressure. Melinda French Gates is pushing again to help women around the world. She's pledged $215 million for contraceptive access and maternal care, as well as initiatives for middle-aged women. I'm Brian Clark, ABC News.
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17: 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There's Scott Robbins.
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11: All right. The Markley Van Camp and Robin Show. Jamie Markley. David Van Camp is out enjoying vacation with some gators. He's got a story next week.
12: Oh, my gosh.
11: You saw the video.
12: Yeah. Feed marshmallows to gators.
11: There's Scott Robbins. You know what it's time for.
12: Yeah.
11: The five stories we're watching today.
13: One, two, three, four, five.
11: All right. We just got a new number one. Wow.
12: You said that. And
11: that in a second. We'll get there.
12: No idea what it is.
11: Story number five. The flesh-eating screwworm scare has reached the United States.
12: Not the screwworm again.
11: Yes. The flesh-eating maggot that happily burrows inside livestock, wildlife, and yes, even humans, eating its prey from the inside out.
12: Oh, my gosh.
11: Yeah.
12: This was
11: potential
12: developed
11: case
12: in a lab, wasn't it?
11: In South Texas now being tested.
12: Oh, no. What do they look like?
11: The potential U.S. case comes after the screwworm was found last week in a five-year-old goat in Mexico. So not confirmed it's in the United States, but the scare has reached.
12: I was going to buy a goat from Mexico, too, and now I'm going to shelve that idea.
11: You were never going to do that.
12: Maybe I was.
11: Story number four. Here's the headline. Honduran drug gangs rule the streets of San Francisco. From Christopher Rufo, City Journal.
12: Yeah.
11: In the Tenderloin District. Says the City Journal investigation, they spent 3 days and nights in the Tenderloin talking to addicts, journalists, cops, and the dealers themselves. They discovered that the city's progressive policies have allowed foreign drug gangs to take over an entire neighborhood in downtown San Francisco, poisoning the down and out and bringing third world conditions to one of America's wealthiest cities. There's garbage. It is. It looks like third world. It's just crazy. Story number three, I guess you could say related to that in a way, the Department of Justice has launched a new program called the Model Cities Initiative. The program's going to provide up to $300 million in grants to a handful of cities that demonstrate a serious commitment to reducing crime, supporting law enforcement, and improving public safety. So San Francisco probably won't be interested.
12: No, they have no interest in that.
11: But it's $300 million if you are. Cities applying for the program must show cooperation between local officials, prosecutors, police department, sheriffs, and other agencies.
12: Well, it's racist and homophobic. You can tell that right now.
11: Somebody will label it that.
12: Of course they will.
11: So the goal is to create examples of what successful crime reduction looks like and then replicate those strategies elsewhere.
12: Mm-hmm.
11: They have till September to apply.
12: You know how you can reduce crime? Lock them up.
11: Yes.
12: That'll help.
11: Go get the criminals.
12: Start that.
11: That would be good. Story number two. Secret signal chats reveal how anti-ICE agitators coordinated the riots in Newark at the ICE facility. This was a story from Fox, and it is wild how they actually communicate with one another. It's like, curfew is over. Back to Delaney. That was the Instagram post. And then on Signal, the encrypted messaging platform, It activates

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1: From ABC News Wall Street Now, rising tension in the Middle East means surging oil prices and pressure on stocks. Brent crude was up Wednesday after attacks launched by both the U.S. and Iran. The international benchmark is again approaching $100 a barrel. The Dow Jones, meanwhile, plunged 621 points yesterday to close at 50,687. The S&P slid 0.75%. The Nasdaq Composite gave up 0.9. Dow futures this morning were higher, while the Nasdaq and Standard & Poor's were set to open lower. A broad sell-off in tech shares in the United States has hammered stocks in Asia. Japan's SoftBank Group, the investment giant that recently overtook Toyota as Japan's most valuable company, fell more than 11% overnight. Duncan hopes to make this a pink summer. The company's launched a new collaboration with Barbie in drinks like Pink Pineapple and Pink Daydream Refreshers. 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Jim Ryan, ABC News.
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3: News. I'm Brian Clark. Former National Security Advisor John Bolton is going to plead guilty to one count of illegally retaining classified information. Sources tell ABC News Bolton will pay a fine of more than $2 million. ABC's Catherine Falder says the plea is for much less than the original charge.
4: He was charged last year by a grand jury in Maryland with eight counts of unlawful transmission of national defense information, as well as 10 counts of unlawful retention of national defense information.
3: Acting Attorney General Todd Blanche told reporters he's honored and humbled by President Trump's plan to nominate him to the Attorney General post. His path, though, is unclear. Some Republicans on the Senate Judiciary Committee have criticized Blanche's role in the administration's anti-weaponization fund. The president today expected to announce plans to boost coal, including building new plants in Alaska and West Virginia. And first-time jobless claims unexpectedly increased last week by 10,000. This is ABC News.
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7: The Markley Van Camp and Robbins Show. Oh, man, you ever wake up at 2 or 3 in the morning and think, oh, man, is this just life now? 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
7: News update. Big story earlier. Former National Security Advisor John Bolton to plead guilty to retaining classified information.
8: That's right.
7: Different sources are saying authorities raided Bolton's home and office in August of last year, officially indicted in October. So we'll be looking for updates on that. Mm-hmm. Now it's Nimrod's in the news. Let's go.
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0: Michael's furious.
1: Yeah.
0: They get into it a little bit. He just pulls out the gun, points it at him.
1: Oh, gosh.
0: Uh-oh.
1: Well, now.
0: Whoa. That's not cool. The fish might be bad, but that's way worse. Yeah. You can't do that.
1: Can't be doing that.
0: That's a felony, actually, in that circumstance. Yes. So he was booked and released and also been fired. The officer that heated up the fish, no crime, but
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0: bad form. 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
12: From ABC News, I'm Brian Clark. Sources tell ABC News that former National Security Advisor John Bolton is going to pay more than $2 million in fines as part of a plea agreement to one count of illegally retaining classified information. ABC's Catherine Falder says Bolton's guilty plea, expected later this month, comes for much less than his original charge.
13: He was charged last year by a grand jury in Maryland with 8 counts of unlawful transmission of national defense information, as well as 10 counts of unlawful retention of national defense information.
12: This is the first successful prosecution as part of President Trump's campaign of retribution. This one had support of career Justice Department employees, and some former DOJ employees today are opposing President Trump's plan to nominate the acting Attorney General, Todd Blanche, to the position on a full-time basis. More from ABC's Peter Haralambos.
14: We've already seen some pushback from career prosecutors who've since left the Department of Justice. In a statement today, they opposed the nomination. They said Blanche has basically never stopped being Donald Trump's personal lawyer, and that confirming him would be a, quote, rejection of the rule of law.
12: Blanche today said he's honored and humbled by the nomination. Some Republicans in the Senate have also expressed skepticism. The arrival of the New World screwworm in Texas could send beef prices higher, says ABC's Jim Ryan in Dallas.
15: This pest does not cause any sort of a food safety issue. It is not a disease, but simply an insect that feeds on living tissues. Animals treated early enough will recover and are safe to enter the food supply system.
12: That's Secretary of Agriculture Brooke Rollins. The insect was discovered on livestock in South Texas, and that farm has been quarantined. Today, President Trump expected to announce plans to boost the nation's coal industry, including building new plants in Alaska and West Virginia. You're listening to ABC News.
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3: These statements have not been evaluated by the FDA. This product is not intended to diagnose, treat, cure, or prevent any disease.
4: Authorities say they arrested a man at a TSA checkpoint in Sacramento who was carrying an explosive device in his carry-on that could have caused major damage. ABC's Chief Justice Correspondent Pierre Thomas has more on the suspect, Kimani Jones.
5: The FBI says Jones has a history of paranoia, allegedly complaining of being under surveillance. The Bureau says he allegedly called the FBI's tip line 13 times this year to report nonsensical threats, including on the day of his arrest.
4: Karen Reed is suing the Massachusetts State Police and the town of Canton, Massachusetts. Reed had faced two trials in connection with the death of her boyfriend, a Boston police officer who was found dead on a lawn after a night of drinking in a snowstorm. She was convicted of drunken driving. The lawsuit alleges misconduct and negligence. The World Cup begins 1 week from today, but the Department of Homeland Security is admitting to some struggles when it comes to countering drones, says ABC's Karen Hua.
6: Amid the heightened threat environment, Homeland Security Secretary Mark Wayne Mullen is revealing concerns about guarding against drones during the upcoming World Cup tournament, telling lawmakers his agency is struggling to keep up.
7: On the counter-drone measures, everybody's a little behind.
6: Mullen citing recent incidents at the Masters and at a Formula One race.
4: Tonight it's game two of the Stanley Cup Final in Raleigh, where the Vegas Golden Knights won game one over the Hurricanes, 5-4 in an overtime thriller. Puck drops at 8 Eastern on ABC. I'm Brian Clark, ABC News.
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10: Hey, it's Andy Morris from First Look. I want to say thanks to everybody who dropped by the show today and very excited about our Thursday morning show tomorrow. We've got Jay Nelson coming by from Slow Downtown Farmers Market. We've got Molly Kern stopping by from the food bank. Wendy Lewis is in from Echo with a very special guest. And we're going to be talking a little bit about the big safety festival that's happening this weekend in Paso Robles. It all gets underway at 6 o'clock tomorrow morning. We'll see you right here on First Look on News Talk 920 KVEC.
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19: Yo, man.
18: And stop griping and moaning about California taking so long to count the ballots.
19: No, I'm not going to stop griping about it because it's ridiculous.
18: It's not.
19: I can't believe this.
18: They have
19: this.
18: To. It's the law.
19: They have
20: to say
19: what?
20: That in the days ahead, you will likely hear from
18: California official
20: voices,
18: here.
20: Some big voices, some loud voices, yeah. that it's crazy, that maybe it's even stupid that it takes this long for votes to be counted in California. I want to emphasize, it's not stupid, it's not crazy,
19: yes,
20: it's actually the law in California.
18: Okay, so
19: well,
18: that...
19: then change the law because it's crazy and stupid, okay?
18: Agree.
19: It's ridiculous.
18: Every other country can figure it out in a day.
19: Well, we live in this time where this type of thing should be easy to do. Yes.
14: Tabulating votes.

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7: The Markley, Van Camp, and Robbins Show. Jamie Markley, David Van Camp, he's out this week. Back next week, there's Scott Robbins. And now, the five stories we're watching today.
8: One, two, three, four, five.
7: Story number five, one of your favorites, Scott, I know.
9: Mm-hmm.
7: The flesh-eating screw worm scare has reached the United States.
9: Here we go again.
7: It had been in Mexico for a while. It's a type of fly that feeds off wounds. Potential case in South Texas being tested at the National Veterinary Services Laboratories in Iowa.
9: Can we ever have a normal summer?
7: The potential U.S. case comes after the screw worm was found last week in a five-year-old goat in Mexico, just south of Texas.
9: Yeah,
7: by the way, if you're not familiar, the adult screw worm flies are the size of a housefly with orange eyes, a metallic blue or green body, and three dark stripes along their backs.
9: Oh, man, they're from hell, aren't they?
7: Pretty much.
9: Wow.
7: Yeah, the agency reports the screwworm maggots cause painful, foul-smelling wounds.
9: Oh, gosh. Painful, foul-smelling wounds.
7: Sometimes maggots can be seen or felt in open wounds or in parts of the body with openings.
9: Oh, boy.
7: Like the nose, mouth, ears, eyes, genitals. Okay. Just wanted to give you as much information as possible there, Scott.
9: Dude.
7: It's not to gross you out or scare you. It's only for information.
9: I'm sure you can feel them or hear them in your ear, too.
7: Yes.
9: Gosh dang. Just amputate the whole thing if that happens. You can't have it.
7: Saw that part of the story. I'm like, well, I probably should include that just to get your reaction.
9: Gosh.
7: Story number four, Honduran drug gangs rule the streets of San Francisco. That's the headline from Chris Rufo, who does great reporting, Journal. This is crazy, man. The Tenderloin District in San Francisco.
9: Mm-hmm.
7: They talk about these drug-fueled parties that rage in all hours of the night, sidewalks littered with trash and human feces.

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3: ABC News, I'm Brian Clark. Acting Attorney General Todd Blanche said he is honored and humbled that President Trump is going to nominate him to the position permanently.
4: I was confirmed a year ago to be the Deputy Attorney General. I still am the Deputy Attorney General. I will work with the senators. I have a good relationship with the Senate on both sides.
3: But his path forward is uncertain. Several Republicans have expressed concerns about Blanche's prior role as President Trump's personal lawyer. John Bolton, the president's former national security advisor in his first term, who later turned into a vocal critic, is set to plead guilty to one count of illegally retaining classified information. A law enforcement source tells ABC Bolton will pay more than $2 million in fines. The screwworm discovery on a South Texas ranch could see beef prices go higher. The ranch has been quarantined. Secretary of Agriculture Brooke Rollins says it's not a food safety issue. And the Supreme Court upheld more than $100 million in FCC penalties against Verizon and AT&T.
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5: The Markley, Van Camp, and Robbins show. 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
5: News update. Ceasefire with Lebanon and Israel. Lebanon's leaders insist they had reached an agreement with Hezbollah. Stop all the hostilities. Okay, here we go.
6: Good.
5: And just like you would probably expect... Mm-hmm. Then Hezbollah's leadership says, no, we reject that.
6: Yeah.
5: Not doing that.
6: Not a surprise at all.
5: And on it goes.
6: And I hate, because Trump did it again. He put some kind of deadline thing on it. Like, in the next, by the weekend, we're going to have a deal hammered out.
5: You don't like the deadline? I thought you did like that deadline.
6: I don't mind deadlines, but geez, when you start talking about this lunacy that's going on, it's just tough because hopes go, well, this is great. We're going to get this thing done. And then, you know. Where the crushing disappointment.
5: We shall see. Yeah. All right, we got to get to Nimrods. Here we go.
7: When the going gets tough.
8: Damn it, this is too hard.
7: The dumb get dumber.
9: All right, Dean.
7: It's Nimrods in the News on the Markley, Van Camp, and Robbins show.
8: I love the poorly educated.
5: All right. Nimrods in the News. We go to Massachusetts. And what do you want to bet it was a crazed liberal woman that called this in? Yep, somebody called the police saying, there's a guy in camouflage. He's carrying a bazooka.
6: Oh, no.
5: Oh, boy.
6: Jeez.
5: What's going on? Cops respond. They track the guy down. No, this isn't any sort of militia.
9: It was a one-man landscaping service.

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7: From ABC News, I'm Brian Clark. A pest that can kill livestock has been spotted on a cattle ranch in South Texas. That ranch has been quarantined, and Secretary of Agriculture Brooke Rollins says the government's ready.
8: I was on the phone with about 50 of our cattle ranchers in Texas late last night. And I said, we're getting the treatments down to you. We've got the veterinarians. We're surging veterinarians. We're surging inspectors, et cetera.
7: She says the government's seeking $1 billion for a facility to slow down Mexico's screwworm problem before the screwworm enters the U.S. Another member of the president's cabinet for now is the acting attorney general, Todd Blanche. But the president says he's going to nominate Blanche to that position on a permanent basis. Speaking in Ohio, Blanche said,
9: obviously, I'm honored and humbled that the president indicated he was going to nominate me today. I was with him last night at the dinner when he said that.
7: But his path forward is unclear, as some Republicans in the Senate say they have concerns about Blanche's prior role as President Trump's personal lawyer. The president's former national security advisor, John Bolton, turned into a vocal critic, and sources tell ABC that Bolton is now agreeing to plead guilty to a charge of mishandling classified documents. This followed an FBI raid on his home last August. ABC Chief Justice Correspondent Pierre Thomas has more.
10: They're also making clear, these sources, that it does not involve him transmitting the information to anyone, and again, that he will pay a fine of roughly $2.25 million.
7: American Airlines says it's temporarily suspending some of its routes this summer because of steep jet fuel costs blamed on the war in Iran. The airline says it's adjusted the service for select routes in August and September. Nothing's being cut. And the NBA says it banned two fans for life after one ran onto the court during game one of the NBA Finals last night in San Antonio to take a selfie. You're listening to ABC News.
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0: That was not an expected jump.
1: Economists expected initial jobless filings to remain steady at around 215,000 in the week ending May 30th. Instead, the figure surged to 225,000 applications. The four-week moving average is less prone to wild fluctuations, but even it rose last week by 6,500 from the week before.
0: It wasn't the height or the speed that bugged out a family in Ohio on a ride at a popular amusement park this week.
2: If you know Northeast Ohio along Lake Erie, you are well aware of the mayflies. The little critters known as midges inundate the region in the spring with swarms that peak when it gets 60 degrees or warmer. But Tyler Fellinger and his daughter Catherine didn't think it would be a problem when they boarded the Top Thrill 2 roller coaster at Cedar Point Amusement Park. They were wrong. Both slammed straight into a swarm of midges.
3: I looked over her and she had it all over her, but she was cracking up at me because it was just, my face was just, it looked like a fly swatter.
2: They say they'd ride the coaster again, but they wouldn't sit in the first car. Sherry Preston, ABC News.
0: City officials in Honolulu say the city's bike share system has depleted, and there are now less than half of the bikes that were first there in less than a decade since it was enacted. There are only 478 bikes left. Officials are blaming vandalism and normal wear and tear. I'm Brian Clark, ABC News.
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14: Yep.
13: So I'm looking around at different news updates. At Hot Air, the question is, are they stealing the Los Angeles primary?
14: I just read this article.
13: So what did you take away from it, Scott Robbins?
14: They're stealing it. Are they going to try to?
13: Here's the odd thing.
14: These thieves.
13: Okay, this was with 39.3% of expected vote in as they were doing the calculations. Okay? There's been more since then, but at that time, Karen Bass had 38.1% of the votes, 117,000, right?
14: Yeah.
13: Spencer Pratt had 27.9%, 86,323 votes. And then Rahman in third with 61,949. Okay? Then, with 42.4% of the vote in, so another 3% in.
14: Mm-hmm.
13: So Karen Bass goes from 117,000 to 130,000. Rahman went from 61,000 to 71,000. Spencer Pratt went from 86,323 to 86,323.
14: Oh, gosh. What?
13: And they're like, well, hold on a second. That's like impossible.
14: Yeah, that is impossible. Not one person? What?
13: That is statistically impossible.
14: Yes.
13: And so People put it out there on X, community notes.

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4: All right. Markley, Van Camp, and Robbins Show. Jeremy Markley, David Van Camp, out this week, back next week. There's Scott Robbins. Now time for
5: 1, 2, 3, 4, 5.
4: Five stories we're watching today. Story number 5. Not a favorite of Scott Robbins. The flesh-eating screwworm scare has reached the United States.
6: Man.
4: It's in Mexico.
6: Telling you.
4: And now, a potential case in Texas being tested at the National Veterinary Services Laboratories in Iowa. The current outbreak in Mexico has gone on for a while, which caused Secretary of Agriculture Brooke Rollins to shut down livestock trade across the southern border in July 2025. But whether or not this one crossed over, we'll wait and see. By the way, adult screwworm flies are the size of a housefly with orange eyes, a metallic blue or green body, and three dark stripes along their backs.
6: What'd and they get it? In your ears and nose? And
4: well, the agency reported the screwworm maggots cause painful, foul-smelling wounds. Ugh. That sometimes maggots can be seen or felt in open wounds or in parts of the body with openings, including nose, mouth, ears, eyes, genitals.
6: Oh, boy.
4: Yeah.
6: Gosh dang it.
4: Your reaction
6: well,
4: to
6: we just...
4: I know.
6: And, you know, and... Probably funded the gain-of-function research to create these things.
4: Story number 4, Honduran drug gangs rule the streets of San Francisco. That was the headline from Chris Rufo, this piece in City Journal. And it paints this picture of the Tenderloin District in San Francisco that it is like a third world country. I mean, groups of men dressed in dark hoodies, face masks, selling drugs. I mean, sidewalks littered with trash, human feces, addicts huddled in the alleyways, inhaling fentanyl.
6: Oh, gosh.
4: Yeah, it's crazy. Now, story number 3 could do something about that, where the Department of Justice has launched a new program called the Model Cities Initiative. The program would provide $300 million in grants to a handful of cities that demonstrate a serious commitment to reducing crime, supporting law enforcement, and improving public safety. You're like, hey, we got to do something about crime in this town. Hey, department, please help us. And there's a good chance you could get it.
6: Mm-hmm.
4: The goal is to create examples of what successful crime reduction looks like and then replicate those strategies elsewhere. Story number 2, yes, it's all coordinated. Those riots at the ICE facility in Newark, New Jersey. There are secret signal chats that have been revealed. Fox News had a whole investigative story about this. talking about within

0: minutes, the call to action goes out and all these people get it. And that's how all of a sudden when it's being, you know, portrayed as, well, it's this grassroots, you know, sort of thing that's going on.
1: Rising up. The people are rising up.
0: No, it's coordinated and people are paid. Yes. Unbelievable. And then story one, John Bolton, sources say, is going to plead guilty for the charges.
1: There's some kind of deal they're working out there. He pleads guilty and he's going to get...
0: With the classified documents.
1: Slap in the wrist.
0: It's up to 60 months, but we'll see.
1: He's not going to get...
0: You don't think he's going to do anything?
1: No, I don't think he's going to do anything, no.
0: Okay. This is the Markley, Van Camp, and Robin show. Well, what do you say is the biggest story of the day, of everything?
1: Well, John Bolton's story is pretty big. I mean, it's something we've been following for a while, and I would imagine it's, you know, you throw the screw worms in there.
0: Buddy.
1: And yeah, we got the thing going on with Iran, of course, you know, that we still don't have any sort of end date in mind.
0: And then there's the California race, and you're telling me now Poly Market has changed their prediction.
1: Dude, this is interesting. The world's largest prediction market is Poly Market.
0: Yes.
1: This is just in, by the way. The Democratic Socialist, that Rahman in California, has surged to 47% in the race for second place in the L.A. mayoral election. Second place finisher advances, of course, to the runoff in November. So they're saying
0: because
1: now
0: all these mail-ins are coming in.
1: Spencer
0: Pratt. We got to do a whole update on that. And the Scott Robbins trifecta, his top three of the day, coming up.
2: Hey, it's Andy Morris from First Look, and once again, thank you for being a part of the show this morning. We're getting ready for tomorrow's show. We are going to start off with a best of tomorrow that talks about that safety festival that's going on this weekend with our friends from CERT. We'll talk about the Paella and Pino Festival. We've got Robin Coleman from Wood Humane Society coming in, and we're going to talk with Katie Kennedy, the author of The Declaration Decoded. It's all coming up tomorrow, starting at 6 on First Look. We'll see you then. On the phone with John Spencer from Spencer's Fresh Market. John, what's in the meat department this week?
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5: From ABC News, I'm Brian Clark. The New World screwworm is an invasive fly. It preys on livestock and can have major impacts on the beef industry. And now it's been spotted on a ranch in South Texas. The Secretary of Agriculture, Brooke Rollins, told Congress that the government's surging resources to the area, but she also informed President Trump more money is needed to make this a permanent solution.
6: We're going to need $1 billion to launch a new facility, to break ground, to really invest on the other side of the border, to slow down.
5: Today, the president set to introduce a plan to spend about $700 billion to boost the coal industry. The push would also include the nation's first new coal plants to be built in more than a decade in Alaska and West Virginia. Ohio borders West Virginia, and Acting Attorney General Todd Blanche was there today for an administration announcement announcing charges against over a dozen people that the federal government says ripped off state and federal assistance programs, part of the anti-fraud push.
7: Against 14 defendants allegedly involved in fraud schemes targeting over $50 million here in Ohio.
5: The Acting Attorney General also said he's honored and humbled that President Trump plans to nominate him to the position permanently, but some Republicans have shown hesitation, citing his role earlier as the president's personal lawyer. The vote counting continues in California almost 2 days after the primary vote ended, and ABC's Alex Stone says that's fueled some conspiracy theories.
8: But President Trump is today making claims without any evidence that Democrats are intentionally holding up the vote and trying to steal the election. Republicans are currently among the top vote getters and results coming in here. President Trump is also claiming the U.S. attorney is investigating the vote, which the U.S. attorney's office in L.A. is not confirming.
5: Former National Security Advisor John Bolton's going to plead guilty to one count of illegally retaining classified information and pay over $2 million. You're listening to ABC News.
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5: Several southern lawmakers are at risk of losing their congressional seats after their states redrew the congressional maps following a Supreme Court decision. And Shamari Figures, one of them in Alabama, says he's concerned for the state's voters.
14: Look at what's going to transpire and what's going to fall from this decision in terms of future redistricting around this country, both at the congressional and state level. We're going to look a lot like we looked in the 1950s and 60s in terms of what representation actually looks like across this country.
5: Karen Reed faced two trials in connection with the death of her husband, a Boston police officer. She was found not guilty, and she's now sued the Massachusetts State Police

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0: years.
1: Tonight in Raleigh, it's game two of hockey's Stanley Cup final. The Vegas Golden Knights lead the Carolina Hurricanes 1-0. Brian Clark, AB.
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8: Welcome back to the Ramsey Show in the Fairwinds Credit Union Studios. Sammy is in Chicago. Hi, Sammy. How are you?
9: Hey, good. How are you today?
8: Better than I deserve. What's up?
9: So me and my wife got on your program about 7 months ago. We've shut down all of our credit cards. We have about $50,000 worth of debt left.
8: How much have you paid off in 7 months?
9: Right under about $6,000.
8: $1,000 a month, okay.
9: Yep.
8: What's your household income?
9: $150.
8: Well, so far you suck at this.
9: I appreciate yeah.
8: You're making progress, but $1,000 a month's kind of weak.
9: Our kids go to private school, which is a big expense. But my question was, is it a bad idea to take out a HELOC to consolidate it? I'm sitting on about $250,000 worth of equity in my house and kind of just get it all in one place and push it up to $1,200 a month and kind of clear that out in 4 or 5 years.
8: Yeah, that's a bad idea. Because you should turn up the heat. You should turn up the heat on your budget, turn down the heat on your lifestyle. You guys have you've begun the process, and you've taken the first level of sacrificing, which is a great progress. I picked on you pretty hard, but I mean, you cut up your credit cards and you paid off $6,000, and that's more than you've done in 10 years. So you've come a long way. I mean, you're going in the right direction finally. Congratulations on that. And that's good. But what I want you to do instead is pay $3,000-$4,000 a month and just get rid of this in a year. But that means you're going to have to cut a whole bunch of stuff out of your life for a year. And I don't know exactly what it is, and it's not the kids' private schools, because that's not the real problem. The problem is y'all spend a lot of money eating out, and you go on vacation whenever the flip you want. Ding, ding,
9: yeah,
8: ding.
9: I hear that. Yep.
8: Yep.
9: Vacation, yes, but yeah. Okay.
8: And, you know,
9: perfect.
8: I mean, you're paying.
9: That makes a lot of
8: sense. You add all of that up, and you take the budget, and you and your wife go, kids in private schools is a non-negotiable, but all this other crap, we can cut it out for 1 year and hold our breath and be done with this, or we can keep this stupid thing around as a HELOC like it's a pet. No, I want to kill it. And here's what will happen. Here's what will happen. Here's a cool thing. In the process of doing that, Sammy, you and your wife will permanently change how you handle money. You won't have to stay permanently sacrificed at that, but you will never be inattentive again. You will pay attention. for the rest of your life because of this one time, because of the strain it does to your brain when you go on this much sacrifice. George?
0: Yeah, using the house as a piggy bank and moving the unsecured debt to a secure debt, it's not changing any of the behavior that got you guys here, and that's why.

0: What's up, guys? It's Rachel Cruz. When people call in the Ramsey Show, 90% of the money problems I hear could be solved with one thing, having a plan. 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Our budget app actually builds you a personalized plan for your money. And it coaches you just like we would on the show, so you always know you're doing the right things with money. 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
3: 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American colonists transformed the traditional celebration of King George's birthday into dramatic protests against British rule. 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These public demonstrations deliberately marked the end of the monarchy's control over America and celebrated the birth of liberty instead. And that's the way it was 250 years ago today. 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
8: 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President Trump announced the plan to spend $700 million on coal projects.
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9: Our scripture of the day, Proverbs 16:3, commit to the Lord whatever you do, and he will establish your plans. George Bernard Shaw said, if all the economists were laid end to end, they'd never reach a conclusion.
0: That's good.
9: That's funny. Hey, guys, in 2023, the stock market was up 26%. In 2024, it was up 25%. In 2025, it was up 18%. In those 3 years, if you had put money in, you would have made an 87% rate of return in 3 years. You would have doubled your money, almost. Now, I don't think the stock market's going to do that all the time. But some of you have been sitting

0: 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It's 2 o'clock on the Central Coast.
1: From ABC News, I'm Lindsay Davis, anchor of Prime, streaming weeknights on ABC News Live. President Trump announced a $700 million plan intended to boost the nation's coal industry.
2: We will protect 14 coal plants and 42 coal mines. It's a tremendous number. And build two new coal plants and one massive new export terminal because we're exporting coal.
1: The two plants set to be built in Alaska and West Virginia would be the nation's first since 2013. The president says he will nominate Acting Attorney General Todd Blanche to the permanent position. And today in Ohio, Blanche told reporters,
3: "Obviously, I'm honored and humbled that the president indicated he was going to nominate me today. I was with him last night at the dinner when he said that."
1: It's not clear if Blanche has the support in the Senate. The House Oversight Committee released the transcript of its interview with former Attorney General Pam Bondi, who blamed Blanche for the controversial handling of the release of the Justice Department's files related to Jeffrey Epstein. Votes are still being counted in California's primary, and President Trump suggests Democrats are trying to steal the vote. ABC's Alex Stone has more from Los Angeles.
4: He says a U.S. attorney will investigate. The president saying,
2: "They found a lot of mail-in ballots last night, shockingly."
4: But California did not just find a lot of mail-in ballots. They are ballots that are legally arriving that were mailed in. It was known for a while Republicans voted in greater numbers earlier, and the earlier results would favor Republicans. Democrats voted later, and so it's expected as more ballots arrive via the mail that Democrats will likely see gains in the coming days.
1: A Colorado appeals court reversed homicide convictions against two paramedics who injected Elijah McClain with ketamine while he was pinned down by Aurora police in 2019. The court ordered new trials, citing faulty jury instructions. The NBA banned two people from its arenas for life after one ran onto the court of Game 1 of the NBA Finals last night in San Antonio and attempted to take a selfie. 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
1: 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Now, more news.
9: Secretary of Agriculture says the detection of New World screwworm on a cattle ranch in South Texas does not threaten the food supply. She told Congress the government is ready to respond.
10: I was on the phone with about 50 of our cattle ranchers in Texas late last night. And I said, the single, we're getting the treatments down to you. We've got the veterinarians. We're surging inspectors, et cetera.
9: The USDA says while it's not a food safety risk, but industry experts are warning of the potential for higher prices. A project intended to address the soaring demand for housing in the fast-growing suburbs of Austin, Texas, has abruptly failed.
11: Concrete modular homes built in less than 60 days and offered at a reasonable price. Construction on 1,000 houses on the 227-acre property in Georgetown, Texas, began last June.
12: They were building pretty quick.
11: Richard McGee lives near Rocking Wilco.
12: We're putting the walls up and the roofs, and then suddenly it just stopped.
11: The money ran out. Yesterday, an auction of the $16 million property attracted no bidders, so the original lender is left holding the bag at a neighborhood of half-built concrete houses sits vacant. Jim Ryan, ABC News.
9: The NTSB's preliminary report on a passenger jet flying too low into Newark Airport last month found the United flight did not hit a truck on the New Jersey Turnpike, but the plane struck a light pole, which then hit the truck. I'm Brian Clark, ABC News.
13: Why'd I go to the doctor? Working on the farm, my heart kept skipping a beat. I didn't think much of it. But my daughters made me get checked out. Turns out I have atrial fibrillation, which increases the risk of stroke about 5 times.
14: Symptoms like irregular heartbeat, heart racing, chest pain, shortness of breath, fatigue, or lightheadedness can come and go. But if it's AFib, the risk of stroke remains. If you have symptoms,

0: contact a doctor.
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2: 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On our next episode, we'll tell the tale of fake news' first real smash hit, the Great Moon Hoax of 1835. Plus, a man explains how he got closer to his father and learned some important tricks of the trade as his prison guard. You won't want to miss the next episode of Our American Stories.
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6: Normal is broken, common sense is weird, so we're here to help you transform your life. 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It's a free call, and some say the advice is worth exactly what you pay for it. John is in Fresno. Hey, John, what's up in your world?
7: Hey, I'm a huge fan of both of you guys. So I'm debt-free. I'm self-employed. I've got six figures in the bank. But by contrast, my girlfriend I've been with for 4 years has really, really bad spending habits. It's almost like she doesn't know the difference between what she needs and what she wants. And I'm trying to get her on board with some goals or some budgeting, but it's just really hard. You know, she's just overspending on a whole bunch of stuff. And we're trying to move and leave California, and I just don't know how to move forward or what, you know, what to really do.
6: Wow. How old is she?
7: She's about to be 32.
6: What's she make? How much income?
7: Well, she would make about $1,600 to $1,800 a month, but she gives up a lot of her hours and she doesn't drive, so there's ride share. She's buying a lot of food at work instead of cooking or packing something.
6: I wasn't asking about her food. I was asking about her work.
8: Does she work full time, or is she doing side gigs?
6: What?
7: No, I'm just saying that's where a lot of the money goes, and then she doesn't have enough to pay for.
6: But she doesn't work much.
8: $1,600 a month in California is poverty.
7: Yeah.
6: And so how did she exist before you?
7: She lived with either friends or family, but she used to walk to work, and I guess it's never really been a lot of income for her.
8: Mm-hmm. You guys live together?
6: Yeah, they're talking about moving away together.
8: So have you been subsidizing some of this behavior, and she can get away with it? Is that part of the issue?
7: A little bit, and I was going to say I really don't want to enable further, you know?
6: Yeah. This is sticky, dude. It's really sticky. Okay? So, how old are you?
7: 33.
6: What do you make?
7: I'm doing pretty good. I make, so I am like a side gig guy, but I make about 4 to 5 a month.
6: Mm-hmm.
7: I got a lot of bills. I drive a lot.
6: You're talking about moving to where?
7: Nevada.
6: Why?
7: No state income tax. I can actually put a down payment on a condo. Start building some equity. I don't know.
6: Affordable real estate and less income and no income tax. Okay, those are good reasons.
7: Yeah.
6: All right.
7: Also, not a big fan of California for other reasons.
6: Okay. So the thing we know is the data tells us the number one cause of divorce in North America today is money fights and money problems. Mm-hmm. These are people that are on two completely different pages.

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0: Mary is in Pittsburgh. There she is. Hey, Mary's in Pittsburgh. What's up, Mary?
7: Hi. Hi, guys. I'm so excited to have you have me today. I really appreciate your show.
0: Thank you.
7: You've taught me so much. I've learned so much about finances. I'm 66 years old. We've recently paid off all our debt. We paid off two cars in 5 years.
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13: ABC News, I'm Brian Clark. President Trump announced a $700 million initiative to boost the nation's coal industry. It would include building the first new coal plants in the U.S. since 2013, set for sites in Alaska and West Virginia. In the Oval Office, the president also announced plans for another makeover project in Washington, D.C. This one, a promenade from the Lincoln Memorial to the Potomac River.
14: They want to call it the Trump Promenade, but I don't know if I want to do that.
13: He has indicated that he'll nominate Todd Blanche to be the permanent attorney general. Blanche currently serving in the acting role. It's not clear if he has enough congressional support to get confirmed. Former Attorney General Pam Bondi told the House Oversight Committee in an interview last week that it was Blanche in charge of the release of information related to Jeffrey Epstein. The Treasury Department's imposed sanctions on a group of Cuban officials.

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2: Police in Northern California are asking for information after a shooting in the parking lot of a high school graduation ceremony in Fairfield, says ABC's Alex Stone.
3: An 18-year-old victim of the shooting is dead, and 3 more victims who are 11, 20, and 25 years old are injured after the shooting in the parking lot of Fairfield High School on Wednesday evening. A graduation ceremony had concluded for Sam Yeto Continuation High School. About 1,000 people attended the event. Fairfield police say there are hundreds of potential witnesses. At this time, police say there is no ongoing threat to the public, and they are following up on leads. Alex Stone, ABC News.
2: Karen Reed is suing the Massachusetts State Police in the town of Canton. Reed had faced 2 trials in connection with the death of her boyfriend, a Boston police officer who was found dead on a lawn after a night of drinking in a snowstorm. Reed's suit alleges misconduct and negligence in the investigation. ABC legal contributor Brian Buckmeyer says,
4: I think that the process of getting discovery, the process of people sitting down for a deposition is going to be so harmful to the city and the state that they're going to try to resolve this case as quickly and as quietly as possible.
2: Tonight in Raleigh, it's Game 2 of the Stanley Cup Final. The Vegas Golden Knights won Game 1 of the best-of-7 series 5-4 in an overtime thriller on Tuesday. Tonight's game begins at 8 Eastern on ABC. I'm Brian Clark. ABC News.
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2: KBEC 920 News Time, 306, checking traffic. We have a traffic hazard southbound 101 in the Templeton area, just south of Highway 58. Looks like a semi on the side of the road or broken down. Weather-wise, looking good for the inland valleys, mid-80s to low 90s. And for the coastal valleys and beaches, partly cloudy, upper 60s and low 70s. That's news, traffic, and weather together. I'm Kurt Olson. 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

0: 3:07 on the Central Coast. It is Thursday, June 4th, 2026. I'm Dave Congleton. Good to be with you. Thanks for joining us. Kurt and I are with you all the way till 7 o'clock on this broadcast. At some point today, you're going to have a chance, yet another chance, to go see Ringo Starr this Saturday night at Vina Robles. I wouldn't go away. Wouldn't leave the radio. Could be any time. Two free tickets to see Ringo Starr. Meanwhile, at 4:05, have you ever gone on a vacation by yourself? Have you ever gone solo? Ingrid Piers and Gary J. Freiberg are both expert solo travelers. They will come in during the 4 o'clock hour and encourage you to go alone somewhere. Annie Lorenzen will be back with us at 5:05. Let's talk about this yearbook controversy involving Paso Robles High School. Why some people are so upset and why others are speaking up for the students. Michelle Doster weighs in on current events at the 6 o'clock hour. It is the Dave Congleton Show, always your hometown radio talk show. First up, here's the beauty of my job. What is it about my job that's so great? Well, number one, over the years, I've gotten to know many of you. And I'm not saying that just to suck up, but it is an honor and a gift to be able to know so many people in the community. Number two is the fact that so many of the community comes in here. Right? I got mayors and supervisors and authors and actors and ordinary people. That's a really good job. But here's the third, and this is the setup to this opening topic, is that as the host, I get to pick the topic. I get to pick the guest. And if there's something that piques my curiosity, I can just do a show on it. It really is. Dave, why don't you retire? What? And give up all this? You're crazy. That's a long way of introducing the fact that this opening hour, we're going to talk about Harry Houdini, the magician. When's the last time you ever heard a radio show about Harry Houdini? Why are we talking about Houdini? Because 2026 marks 100 years since Houdini failed to escape. He left the building, shall they say. Rick Bruce, magician extraordinaire, is working on a very special show involving Harry Houdini, set for October. But I wanted to hear about Houdini, and so I said abracadabra, and look who's appearing. Here's Rick. Hey, Rick.
1: Poof, here I am. Hey, Dave, good to talk to you.
0: Always appreciate the conversation, sir. Before we talk about Mr. Houdini, let's put an advance plug in for your show in October. You'll certainly be back before then, but I know you've been working very hard on this.
1: We are. The current working title is...

0: Houdini's Final Secret, and it's focused primarily on his attack on fraudulent spirit mediums of the day. We're doing it on October 31st, which is exactly 100 years to the day from his death. And we're going to be, it'll be a little bit of history, a little bit of magic show, a little bit of seance, all wrapped in at the historic Squibb House on Burton Drive in Cambria. So, yeah, keep an eye out. We don't have tickets on sale yet, but we've got it well underway already.
1: What prompted the show?
0: You know, it's kind of funny. A friend of mine who's a magician said, oh, my goodness, it's the 100th anniversary of Houdini's death. Everybody's going to be doing a Houdini show. Can't you guys find something more original to do? And I thought, hold my beer. And I'm going to do what I believe is a genuinely original show focused on Houdini, his life, his afterlife, and the big secret, did he in fact come back from the dead? And that's what is still up in the air 100 years later.
1: And is your friend right? Is everyone doing shows about Houdini?
0: You know, it's almost inevitable, but I don't think many of them have started them in January. I think you're going to get a lot of, kind of like at Disneyland when they slap a different cover on the Haunted Mansion, so it's a different ride for a few months. I think people are going to be doing that, and they're going to reference Houdini, but this is being written from scratch as a sort of historical documentarian magic show.
1: I suspect, Rick, that the average person, if you ask them about Harry Houdini, well, the average person my age, they're going to reference the Tony Curtis, Janet Leigh movie about Harry Houdini. I've not seen it. Is it even close to being accurate?
0: No, but it's a great movie.
1: Okay.
0: I mean, I think a lot of magicians love the movie, but, I mean, it gives the impression that Harry Houdini dies, you know, and one of his illusions goes wrong on stage. None of that's correct. And they also make him a far more likable character. He was charismatic, highly charismatic, but in a lot of ways, not always real likable.
1: Yeah. Was he more successful as a magician or as a marketer in terms of self-promotion, or both?
0: Well, I mean, he was a showman. Magician was part of the show. Escape artistry was part of the show. Busting mediums was part of the show. But wrap all, and I mean, he kind of came out of a carny background. And you wrap all that together in order to become what some people call the world's first superstar, he had to be a heck of a marketer, a heck of a promoter. Just one example of this, there was a magic shop back in New York that he would frequent, and they would have pictures of all the magicians who came in on the wall. And Houdini sent a gift over to the owner of the magic shop, and it was a picture of Houdini that was so huge it would take up about a third of the wall. Thereby having to knock all these other magicians out of the way. The guy decided not to hang it, but that's the kind of thing he would do. He would make sure that he was bigger and more visible than anybody else out there.
1: And for the uninitiated, basically the prime of Harry Houdini is the early 1900s, 1900 to his death in 1926, correct?
0: Yeah, that's right.
1: And he was an international superstar. I mean, you referenced this in your last response. This guy had an international following. He was huge.
0: He was bigger in Europe. He didn't really make it in the United States, although he so loved being an American. We now believe that he was almost certainly born in Budapest, but the Houdini myth is he was born in Appleton, Wisconsin. Just couldn't be more red, white, and blue than that, right? But he had to go over to Europe, and that's where he became really well-known and famous and pretty well-paid, so that by the time he came back to the States, he was already a star.
1: And he wasn't, I mean, his name isn't even Harry Houdini. He was born, what, Eric Weiss?
0: Eric Weiss, Rabbi Weiss's son, yeah.
1: Well, so why did he become Harry Houdini, and where did that name come from?
0: So he was very fond of a French magician named Jean-Robert Houdin. And Houdin was unique in that

0: kind of the first magician to start dressing like his audiences. So he would wear coats and tails and top hats, and the thing you picture of a magician today, which is no longer modern, we got somehow stuck in that mode. But that all was Jean Robert Houdin. He took it away from conical hats and robes and made it business, you know, made it party attire for the upper crust. Well, Houdini just loved him, and he had heard that if you add an I on to something, it means like. So he wanted to be Houdin-like, so he took Houdin's name, added I, and now I'm Houdini. Huh. Unfortunately, he went over to meet his hero, and he did not get a particularly warm reception. So in response to that, he wrote a book, or co-wrote most of the books he wrote. He had a ghostwriter, but he wrote a book called The Unmasking of Robert Houdin, where he basically eviscerated his namesake.
1: Well, it's the old adage, never meet your heroes.
0: Yeah, no, he could be very petty, but to write an entire book because he wasn't welcomed with open arms seems like a little lot.
1: All right. Always good being in conversation with magician Rick Bruce. We're just marking the fact that 2026 is 100 years since the passing of the legendary Harry Houdini. More conversation straight ahead on AM 920 FM 96.5 News Talk, KVEC.
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3: Hey, it's Andy Morris from First Look, and once again, thank you for being a part of the show this morning. We're getting ready for tomorrow's show. We are going to start off with a best of tomorrow that talks about that safety festival that's going on this weekend with our friends from CERT. We'll talk about the Payam Pinot Festival. We've got Robin Coleman from Wood Humane Society coming in, and we're going to talk with Katie Kennedy, the author of The Declaration Decoded. It's all coming up tomorrow, starting at 6 on First Look. We'll see you then.
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1: 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Yes, please. Tell her Dave says hi. After that, go ahead, start packing. You'll be moving fast. License number 01868098.

0: Well, you're not going to believe me, Rick Bruce, as we're back with you talking about Harry Houdini. I already have a text coming in on the Frederick Law text line. I'm not making this up. Someone is asking, actually, it's our friend Stacy. Hey, Stacy. Are you going to be taking calls on the Houdini segment? Harry Houdini is my absolute favorite topic.
1: That's awesome.
0: Yes, Stacy, we'll take your calls after news at the bottom of the hour. We're back with Rick Bruce, just talking about Harry Houdini.

0: Why? Because it's my show. Now, actually, Harry Houdini is a cultural icon. He's been dead 100 years. We're putting it in perspective here. Back with you, Rick. So, Houdini, is he more of a magician or an escape artist? And is there a difference?
1: Well, there really is. Escape artists focus on stunts that require endurance, often strength, certainly some dexterity. But a lot of times the escape is pretty much exactly what it's meant to be. It's just really hard to do. To get out from handcuffs, you have to have a way to pick the lock on the handcuffs, and it's not a real magical secret. On the other hand, in magic, there's inherently some sort of a secret to help us accomplish things. But Houdini did do a couple of really important things for magic that he was kind of the first guy. He loved being first. He claims he was the first person to ever fly a plane over Australia. He was the first to vanish an elephant on stage, and he did it at a theater in New York, where the stage was over water. So everybody assumed if you vanish an elephant, it goes down, right, through an elevator or what have you. But it couldn't because there was a pool under the stage because they did a water show. So, I mean, we know how he did it now, but at the time, that was quite revolutionary. But, no, he was mostly known for getting out of stuff.
0: So how did he do it? Guy's dead.
1: What, the elephant?
0: Yeah, you can tell me he's dead.
1: You got the wrong guy on the phone for that.
0: All right.
1: However, he did it the same way almost everybody after him has done it. I'm sure you can find out.
0: Yeah. So the skill of this strikes me, Rick, is that the magician has to be good enough to convince the audience that they're seeing something they're not really seeing. That the explanation for a lot of this stuff is actually pretty basic and obvious. But the magician is so confident and so good at what he or she does. Am I wrong?
1: No. I think that's exactly right. I think one of the things with the escapes that made Houdini spectacular is he knew how to milk them. So he could, the milk can escape, for example, was one of his early big specialty items where they would shove him in a big metal milk can and lock him in, and he'd manage to get out, but he would challenge the audience to hold their breath with him. But he would be behind a screen when he was escaping so nobody could see the details. Well, truth of the matter is, he got out of that thing in seconds. He was almost out before they put the curtain up. But then he would just sit behind the curtain and read a paper for a few minutes and let everybody start to worry. And he knew the exact right moment to fluff up his hair and come on out of breath and break out into the stage and successfully have escaped. It was the showmanship that he had a mastery of.
0: Who taught him? Who was his mentor?
1: Well, he worked as a locksmith, so that kind of is where it all started in terms of the escapes, and he started with the handcuffs, and at the time, there were only so many different handcuff manufacturers, and he was able to get through most of them. There was a famous challenge in London in the early 1900s with a newspaper called The Mirror, and some guy had invented escape-proof handcuffs, and he put Houdini in them, and Houdini came very close to failing in that instance. He did not. There's some controversy as to whether he, whether the guy took pity on him and helped, or whether he actually managed to beat the mirror handcuffs. But at the time, that was kind of where he started. In terms of magic, I actually don't know. He was doing a lot of carnival stuff, so he was exposed to a lot of entertainers. Metamorphosis was one of his early things that he did with his brother that you still see done today. The Pendragons, who used to live in our area, were the fastest in the world at the time performing Metamorphosis. They did a brilliant job with it. And it's where you basically lock one of the performers up in a bag and lock him up in a box and put a chain around the box. And the other performer stands up on top of the box, and within a split second, they've traded places. And that started with Houdini and his brother, and then eventually he did it with his wife, Bess, for for some years.
0: We should mention his brother. I wasn't aware that his brother played such a role in his life until I was reading today.

0: Yeah, Theo Hardeen, he was generally known as Dash because he liked haberdashers. He liked a nice hat. So Dash Houdini originally worked with his brother in the act, and then when Bess came along, who Houdini eventually married, the brother was out of the act, but he was still part of the, you know, kind of the inner circle. When Houdini died, Houdini had left orders, and I would need to confirm this, but as I recall the story, Houdini had left orders to have all of his illusions destroyed upon his death, and Dash said he didn't think that was a reasonable thing to do for history, so he went out and kind of continued performing using Houdini's things, and he kind of became one of the reasons that the Houdini, you know, myth continued, because his brother was out there sort of continuing to do it.
1: But wasn't there a fire later on?
0: Yeah, that was fairly recently. I want to say that was in the last 20 years. A lot of Houdini's props ended up in a museum in New York. If I remember correctly, it was near Niagara Falls. And there was a fire that went through and destroyed a lot of, like, the original milk can, I think, and some other. It was a Houdini museum, so a lot of the Houdini ephemera and a lot of the Houdini props were lost in that.
1: Magician Rick Bruce on Hometown Radio, putting perspective on the career of Harry Houdini, who died 100 years ago this year. What would you say is his most famous trick slash escape?
0: Well, probably in terms of famous and being remembered today, the Chinese water torture cell, where he gets put into a big glass tank, hung upside down. It gets all locked in place. And that genuinely was not entirely safe. It was a dangerous thing. That's another one where he would get out and he would hang out behind the curtain for a while before showing he'd escaped. Doug Henning, on his first TV show, I believe it was for either first or second TV show, Doug Henning did that, and I remember reading something where when he was in rehearsals, he got stuck in the water torture cell. So that's probably the most iconic one. I also, the milk can, I have an original poster of James Randi, who really patterned himself a lot after Houdini's career, with the water torture cell as the main feature in his poster. So I think those two became the most popular. He's also known for the upside down straitjacket escapes, where he'd be hung from a building upside down and he would escape from a straitjacket.
1: He must have been in pretty good physical shape, at least early in his career.
0: He was in great physical shape right up until the end. He was in better than average shape for, you know, he would work out and you know, kept his physique in top shape. He had a fun quote about the straitjacket escapes. He said that the reason he knew he could do straitjacket escapes is that they were designed to hold insane people, and he was not insane, therefore they shouldn't be able to hold him.
1: I love it. Rick Bruce is with us. We're talking about Harry Houdini. Don't go away, please. We've got news and traffic and weather. Keep the conversation going, and maybe Stacy will call in. And at some point, we've got free tickets to give away to see Ringo Starr. Keep listening to Hometown Radio.
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0: Mark, Democrats say they will hold up a key national security bill if President Trump does not replace his pick for temporary director of national intelligence. It's the U.S. mortgage chief, William Pulte, who has no national intelligence background. Today in the Oval Office, the president said,
1: "It's an acting position. It's not a permanent. He's not going to be permanent because, you know, I don't think he'd want to be permanent. But he's a very smart guy, and he may find out some things about the rigged elections, et cetera, et cetera."
0: President said that he intends to nominate Todd Blanche to be the permanent attorney general. He's currently the acting AG, but some key Republicans in the Senate say they want more information about Blanche's background as President Trump's lawyer. Former National Security Advisor John Bolton set to plead guilty to illegally retaining national security information, and sources say he'll pay a fine of more than $2 million. On the eve of the May jobs report, the Dow closed at a new record high, up more than 1%. This is ABC News.
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0: From ABC News, Wall Street Now. Major markets indexed rose as oil prices eased. The Dow was up 875 points at the end of Thursday trading. The S&P gained 31 points after backing down from its record high. The Nasdaq fell 23 points. Bank stocks helped boost markets. Shares of Goldman Sachs were up by 5%. Fifth Third Bank Corp and U.S. Bank Corp were each up more than 4%. Those gains offset losses in tech stocks. Shares of chipmaker Broadcom fell by more than 12%. Despite strong profit and revenue reports, Micron Technology shares fell by more than 7%. President Trump announced plans to boost the struggling coal industry using a Cold War era law to spend nearly $700 million to support existing coal plants and help build new coal plants in Alaska and West Virginia. Number of Americans filing for jobless aid hit a four-month high. Layoffs remain low, according to the latest numbers from the Labor Department. I'm Brian Clark, ABC News.
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4: 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We have one thing to report traffic-wise. A hazard, Highway 227, far south, just south of the landfill outside San Luis Obispo in the AG area. Some wood on the roadway. Weather looking good, mid-80s to around 90 for the inland valleys and the coastal valleys and beaches right now, the upper 60s and low 70s. Low tonight, around 52. 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
5: If you're just joining us, we are in conversation with magician Rick Bruce, based up in Cambria. He's hard at work at a show. It's not until October, but I'm fascinated by the subject. We're talking about Harry Houdini, a great magician, showman, escape artist, died 100 years ago, and people are still talking about him. If Stacy or anybody else wants to call in, sure, we take your call, 805-543-8830. We've just been talking a little bit about Houdini's career and why we're still talking about him 100 years later. Meanwhile, Rick, as we come back to you, I'm looking at this article here, National Geographic Magazine, Harry Houdini's unlikely last act, taking on the occult. A legendary illusionist spent his final years pulling back the curtain on people who claimed to speak with spirits.

0: Rick, you with us?
1: Yep, right here.
0: Okay.
1: Well, so when Houdini's mom died in around 1913, I think it was, he really, spiritualism was a huge pastime in the United States especially. It was a very American thing. And mediums claimed to be able to put you in touch with your deceased. And he would attend these things, and he would see that they were fraudulent. He knew what they were doing because he himself had done that kind of work in the past. And so he set out to try to find, and he was very good friends with Sir Arthur Conan Doyle, who was he and Lady Doyle were both spiritualists. And he was very good friends with them for a time, but he got more and more upset as he found nothing but fraud and was unable to find the genuine article. So he decided, and this was later in his career, and I think also there's some publicity considerations here, he decided to take them on. And one of the most famous cases was Marjorie, the Boston medium. She was a socialite in Boston who had these spectacular dark seances where musical instruments would sound and things would fly through the room, and it was just quite spectacular. And I think it was, I want to say Scientific American had a award for anybody that could prove their case. This is sort of like what James Randi eventually did. And nobody had claimed it, but she was the odds-on favorite, and Houdini just went after her, and it became very acrimonious and made all the papers, and it brought Houdini's name right up to the top of mind for folks again.
0: All right. So we've got Stacy calling in. Hey, Stacy.
2: Hey, Dave.
0: Hey, Stacy.
1: Hi, Stacy.
2: How's it going?
0: We're good.
2: Hi, Bruce. Hi, Bruce. Rick. I keep calling him Mark. I'm sorry. Hi. Can I talk?
0: Yeah.
2: Can I just go for it? Okay, cool. This is an amazing topic for one thing. I've always been fascinated by this man, and I really didn't know why, other than I like the occult stuff and the magic and all this. About 2 months ago, my mom, my family's here from St. Louis, gave me a photo album from my great-grandfather's, my paternal great-grandfather's. It was my mom's dad's dad. Now, it was from the early 1900s. I'm flipping through these pages and all these yellowing, you know, articles and this and that, and there is a ton of info, including a photograph of Houdini when he posed for his, his escape thing with all in shackles and them hanging in front.
0: Yeah.
2: And what I haven't had a chance to do a lot of research yet because it's still a couple months old, but I discovered that my great-grandfather, was a sign painter that ran away with a vaudeville show someplace in the East Coast somewhere. And that Houdini was a part of the show. And, I mean, there's pictures in there of, like, the proverbial clowns that we see and all of these things. So when I heard that Dave was doing the show today, I'm like, oh, my God! And in the last 2 months also, I've learned that, so it's very interesting. I mean, this was an amazing man.
0: Stacy, what is so amazing about Houdini to you, given that you didn't know anything about him before this?
2: Well, for one thing, he's really good looking. I can imagine the ladies.
0: Go ahead.
1: I'm sure I know which one it is.
0: Rick, hang on. Oh. Hold on.
1: Oh, sure.
0: I'm juggling two voices here. Go ahead, Stacy. Finish your thought.
2: Well, the physicality of him, he was the ladies of the 1900s just must have been over the moon with him. I am, and it's 100 years later.
0: All right, hang on, Stacy. Hang on, okay. Rick. Go ahead and respond.
1: Okay. I just wanted to point out, I'm almost certain I know what picture that you're referring to, and in it, he's pretty much naked except for a kind of a bathing suit. And he holds his handcuffs over them so you can't even see the bathing suit. It looks like he's completely naked. This was not accidental. He understood then that sex sells, and he had a terrific physique. He was kind of a short little guy. He wasn't like a big, creepy, but he was cut. So anyway, that was an intentional thing, and I'm amazed that 100 years later, or actually probably 130 years later, he's still effective with that picture.
2: Yeah. Oh, yeah. The vaudeville show, interestingly enough, was that, I mean, my great-grandfather, who was having marital problems and this and that, and I guess during that time, they put his

0: great-grandmother had died, and they, I guess they just, like, they offed the kids kind of someplace else, and he, like, ran away with the circus and was painting signs. And this vaudeville show, I can't remember the name. I want to say it was started with WC, and I want to say Wrigley, but I don't think it was. But it was the early days of the traveling circus, vaudeville stuff. And that's where my great-grandfather had met Harry Houdini. And so this amount of information I have about him, I can't wait for your show in October, for one thing.
1: Well, look forward to seeing you there.
2: Well, I'll do this, Stacey. I'll hook you up with Rick, and you guys can compare Houdini stories, and we'll see you at the show. Thanks for calling in. See, this is why we did the segment today, Rick, because we knew somebody was out there who had a personal connection to Harry Houdini. What are the odds?
1: You know, he traveled a lot. I went not too long ago over to Bisbee, Arizona, of all places, tiny little town down near the border.
2: Yeah.
1: And sure enough, there was a stage where Houdini had performed, and they still had ephemera from his performance in Bisbee, Arizona, of all places.
2: Wow. All right, Rick Bruce is with us. We're talking about Harry Houdini, 100 years since the famous magician, illusionist, escape artist died. I want to make sure we have enough time to talk about his death, because there seems to be controversy. If you just look online, they claim, I think he was like 52, 54 years old, a woman punched him so hard in the stomach that he died.
1: It was a man, but yeah.
2: Man, okay. So what really happened? How did Houdini die?
1: So, contrary to a lot of the myth, he was meeting with some fans, some college kids, after a show, and he was a little tired. One of them said, "Is it true that you can clench up your stomach so I could hit you as hard as I can, and you can take it?" And he said, "Well, sure." But he hadn't really clenched himself up. He wasn't in the position. And the young man just punched him several times hard. And what happened is, either because of that or it could be just coincidental, Houdini's appendix burst. And because he was Houdini, he would not take a sick day. So he continued traveling and doing, I think, one or two more shows. Then he ended up in Detroit. He did his final show in Detroit, but he had a very high fever, and he had peritonitis at this point. And he finally, and there are stories of how he managed to tough it out and look great for the whole show. Contemporary reports say he looked just like death warmed over in his final show and barely got through it, but he did get through it and then went to the hospital. And there's a quote of him looking at his brother and saying, you know, "Dash, I don't think I'm going to beat this one." And sure enough, on Halloween 1926, the great Houdini passed over, not before he had given his beloved wife, Bess, a secret code, not only to the two of them, with the intent that if anybody could escape the bonds of death, it would be the great Houdini. And so that became an exercise for the next 10 years after he died, trying to get the code to her.
2: I want to follow up on that, but circle back to his health, because one of the things I was reading today, Rick, was that he likely was sick before the punch.
1: Yeah, so I mentioned that he looked tired and he was sort of wiped out after his show. It is possible that even before the punch, his appendix had already ruptured and he was already in the early stages of peritonitis. There's no way to say for sure. And this, you know, poor young man, he must have carried a lot of guilt and weight on that. But Houdini could have already been very ill, because in those days they didn't have antibiotics. If you got peritonitis, it was pretty final.
2: He would have lived if that happened today, most likely.
1: If it would have happened 5 years later, he would have lived. Mm. He was right on the cusp of when antibiotics became, you know, widely available.
2: So we're going to play a little clip here. Let's set this up. What are we going to hear?
1: So after Houdini died, Bess got a manager named Dr. Edward Saint, who I believe was neither a doctor nor a saint, but he was a good showman. And so his job was to squeeze more out of the Houdini legacy so that Bess could continue to live comfortably.

0: And every year on the anniversary of his death, she would conduct a seance. And truth to be told, she conducted them in between times. But the annual seance became kind of a publicity stunt. 10 years after, so in 1936, they did one more. And this is the outcome of that seance.
1: So the voice we're going to be hearing is who?
0: The first voice you hear is Edward Saint, and he is talking to Bess. And so the next voice you hear is Harry Houdini's widow, Bess.
1: All right, let's see if we got this going here.
2: Asked.
3: Mrs. Houdini, the 0 hour has passed. The 10 years are up. Have you reached a decision?
4: Yes. Houdini did not come through. My last hope is gone. I do not believe that Houdini can come back to me or to anyone. After faithfully following through the 10-year Houdini compact, using every type, medium, and seance, it is now my personal and positive belief that spirit communication in any form is impossible. I do not believe that ghosts or spirits exist. The Houdini shrine has burned for 10 years. I now reverently turn out the light. It is finished. Good night, Harry.
2: Beatrice Houdini.
1: So she says goodbye to Harry. What made her change?
0: Well, she felt that if she did not receive the code within 10 years at one of these public seances, that was it. I mean, she gave what she felt was enough time for the message to come through. But here's where the controversy is. In 2028, a spirit medium named Arthur Ford delivered the message to her. So, and that's going to be, I don't want to go too deep on that because, hey, come to my show, you'll learn more about that. But she was inconsistent in her in kind of how she received things, because initially she said Arthur Ford's message was correct, and then later on she said no, that was wrong. And I think that was at the point when Dr. Saint came into the picture and they started doing these public seances.
1: The Frederick Law text line listener wants to know whether or not you're familiar, Rick, with an auction house, Potter and Potter, that specializes in magic.
0: Sure. I just never have enough money to get anything, but yeah, no, I follow some of the Potter and Potter auctions.
1: They're currently auctioning many objects formerly owned by the magicians of the era.
0: Yeah, that's true. I think, now mind you, Potter and Potter always has really cool stuff up for auction. But I think right now they're really leaning into the 100th anniversary. And I wish the person who sent in the text, I hope you bid on something and I hope you get something good.
1: I mean, you could buy stuff that used to belong to Harry Houdini?
0: Yeah, it's not cheap. And you also want to check provenance. There are a lot of Houdini autographs out there that are not Houdini autographs. So you need to, if you're going to be investing in a piece of Houdiniana, as it were, you want to talk to somebody who is an expert and make sure that what you're getting is legitimate.
1: All right. We are with the real deal here. His name is Rick Bruce. He is a magician based up in Cambria, working on a show about Harry Houdini that he will be presenting in October on the 100th anniversary of Houdini's passing. Come back for a final segment right here on AM 920, FM 96.5 News Talk, KVEC. 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
6: A little bit of Harry Styles to bring us back to Harry Houdini, courtesy of our guest, Rick Bruce, working on a show about Harry Houdini, the famous magician and escape artist, 100 years since he passed. So here's an off-the-wall question for you, my friend. As we've been spending all this time talking about someone who's primarily known as an escape artist, always trying to escape, you know this guy's life. What do you think he was trying to escape?
7: Oh, I think it's really clear. He grew up in poverty. His father was a rabbi who had trouble putting food on the table for the family. There's a story that Harry told, which is probably apocryphal, but I think it's revealing. He went out and was doing magic on the streets, and people were throwing pennies at him. And he collected them all, and he put them in his clothes, and he went up, and he said, "Mama, shake me." And she would shake him, and the coins came out, and he said, "See, I'm made of money." I think he was trying to escape poverty, want, and I think that's part of the reason why he was so popular among rank and file everyday people, because we were heading into a Great Depression. Before that, life was rough. If you weren't among the wealthy, life was really hard. And to people watch this little Jewish guy escape and be able to get out of anything, and nothing could hold them metaphorically, that sort of speaks to what everybody was dreaming of in one way or another.
6: So I think he was inspirational. Poverty. He was inspiring to a nation.
7: He absolutely was. Not just to a nation. He was, people that were wealthy wanted to be with him because he was so, you know, so well known and so glamorous in his way. And the people that weren't, he was their hero. They wanted to be able to be the person that could get out of any jam, whether it be handcuffs or finding a way to put food on the table. They wanted to escape from everything.
6: Thousands turned out for his funeral.
7: Yeah, absolutely.
6: Mm-hmm. All right.
7: In fact, if you go online, you can find some wonderful pictures of Houdini's funeral.
6: Do you know where he's buried?
7: He's buried in New York, although okay. I believe that he was living in Hollywood by then. I'm not 100% sure. I know he spent, when he was making movies, he spent quite a bit of time living down in L.A., and they would go back and forth. And as a matter of fact, Bess, when she died in the early 40s, she died in Needles, California, of all things.
6: Really?
7: Taking a train from L.A. back to New York, and she had a heart attack on the train, and it

0: happened to be in Needles.
1: Wow. He had a brief film career, as I recall.
0: Well, yeah, he loved new technology. He wanted to be at the forefront of everything. And so he made, I don't know, I want to say six films, and they all featured him doing his escapes live. He was his own stuntman. One of them actually captured two biplanes running into each other in midair, and it became part of the film because, you know, what are you going to do with that footage? Yeah. But he was doing things like wing walking and jumping between planes, and I mean, it was, but unfortunately, they were boring movies. He refused to kiss his leading ladies because that would be, you know, not cool for Bess, and they weren't good movies, but he certainly threw us all into it.
1: Can you go on YouTube and see his different acts? Were they preserved in any way?
0: There is footage of him doing things, but not a lot.
1: Okay.
0: At least not a lot that I've found. But there's one great film up in San Francisco of him and his brother Dash riding a cable car. And what they want to do is they're trying to practice a stunt where they jump from one cable car to the other cable car as they pass. And I think they decided that would be dumb and they didn't do it.
1: You have to leave that for Jackie Chan. That's something he would do.
0: Mm-hmm.
1: So the obvious questions, we start to wrap things up, Rick. Talk about the impact, the influence of Harry Houdini and other magicians in the world of magic.
0: So at the beginning, right after he passed, his influence wasn't all that strong, I don't think, because, again, a lot of his contemporaries weren't that fond of his act and what he did, and they thought there were better acts to emulate. However, his myth persisted, and by the time you get to like the 1960s and 70s, you had people like James Randi, the famous skeptic. I think a lot of people remember James Randi. He started as an escape artist and ended his career, kind of going after fake psychics. He followed the exact same arc, and he did some of the same illusions. Doug Henning did some of the same illusions. Doug Henning on TV did the Houdini elephant vanish on his second TV special, so that would have been the late 70s or maybe very early 80s. And to this very day, because the name Houdini is so evocative, magicians will use that sometimes, to be perfectly honest, in place of having a good script. But you can draw an emotion from this concept of Houdini, and certainly anybody that's doing escape work is going to mention Houdini because it's just a natural hook. I used to do a straitjacket escape, and I would always bring up, use it as a chance to talk about Houdini.
1: Yeah. All right. So October 31st in Canberra, you'll be back before then, but people should mark the date for this production about Houdini. Rick Bruce, always a pleasure. I got about 45 seconds for a final thought about Harry Houdini.
0: I mean, I don't know I can have a final thought. I keep getting new thoughts. He is a complex character. He was part mythmaker, part hard worker, part businessman, and a romantic icon of sorts for an entire nation. So he's going to be with us for another 100 years, one way or the other.
1: But arguably, I'm just doing a quick mental scan here, the first major celebrity of the 1900s, I'd say.
0: Yeah, people have called him the world's first superstar.
1: Yeah, I get it.
0: That was his thing.
1: All right, Rick, thanks so much for the conversation. Always appreciate it. We will talk again. Off we go. News, traffic, weather. Have you ever taken a solo vacation, just gone off by yourself somewhere? That's our topic coming up next. This is Hometown Radio.
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3: ABC News. I'm Dave Packer. President Trump now accusing four GOP congressmen of grandstanding, calling their actions unpatriotic after they helped pass a war powers resolution on Iran,
4: requiring the president to withdraw U.S. forces in Iran unless Congress approves military action. Well, the measure is an uphill battle. It's a sign of the growing fractures within the president's own party over his handling of the war.
3: ABC's Rachel Scott. This is Hezbollah rejects a ceasefire between Israel and Lebanon.
5: Hezbollah's statement is pretty long, and it appears to reject the idea of this deal between the

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2: U.S. Agriculture Secretary today confirmed parasitic New World screwworm has been detected in Texas cattle. The pest drills into cattle wounds and lays eggs that hatch and eat their host flesh. Secretary Brooke Rollins said that the food supply is not compromised and officials are taking full precautions.
3: We've established a 20-kilometer control area, a zone around the detection, and implementing quarantines, movement controls, and surveillance in this area.
2: Police in Northern California asking for information after a shooting in the parking lot of a high school graduation ceremony. It happened in Fairfield between San Francisco and Sacramento.
4: An 18-year-old victim of the shooting is dead, and 3 more victims who are 11, 20, and 25 years old are injured after the shooting in the parking lot of Fairfield High School on Wednesday evening. A graduation ceremony had concluded for Sam Yeto Continuation High School. About 1,000 people attended the event. Fairfield police say there are hundreds of potential witnesses. At this time, police say there is no ongoing threat to the public and they are following up on leads. Alex Stone, ABC News.
2: Researchers at the artificial intelligence company Anthropic are advising AI development be able to slow down or pause AI when it needs to. In a post on the company's blog, Anthropic says a pause would allow society and other research to catch up and keep up with AI technology. Dave Packer, ABC News.
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Southbound 101, just right by the Tuff Street off-ramp. We have a collision that just happened about 15 minutes ago. They're on the scene of that one. Weather-wise, sunny, mid-80s, low 90s inland. And for the coastal valleys and beaches, upper 60s and low 70s. That's news, traffic, and weather together. I'm Kurt Olson. 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

0: And as a theme to today's show, as we welcome you back. Oh, and by the way, sometime between now and 7 o'clock, yes, we are giving away a pair of tickets to see Ringo Starr and the All-Star Band this Saturday night at Vina Robles. We're going to do it again tomorrow, so you only have two chances yet to win. So you can't go solo. We're continuing my theme. Today we're doing topics that I want to talk about. So we just finished up that great conversation about Harry Houdini with Rick Bruce. This hour, I've gone on a lot of vacations. I admit it. Not as many of my as my next two guests. I can't keep up with them, but a lot of people love to travel. But I've rarely traveled on my own. I went to Great Britain back in the 1970s with this guy in a cultural exchange. And at the end of the exchange, he left to come home, and I stuck around. Oh, I was there probably another week, 8 days on my own in England. But I had already met people. And then after my divorce, I spent my first Christmas at Joshua Tree, about 4 days there. And that was incredible. But since then, I've always traveled with people. But there are people who travel alone. Ingrid Pierce, hit me with that statistic, please. Good afternoon, by the way.
1: Good afternoon, Dave.
0: That blows my mind.
1: I was actually surprised. It was an odd single percentage number. And it was. It said that women who had traveled in the past 12 months, 86 of them had traveled alone.
0: 86%.
1: 86%. I'm sorry. Yep. 86%. That does. I don't know if that means that they only traveled alone, or if they had some travel with others and some alone. But 86% of women traveling in the past 12 months
2: have traveled alone.
0: And Gary J. Freiberg is here, our lifestyle editor. Hey, Gary.
2: Hey, David.
0: And you just got back from a cruise.
2: I did.
0: Were there a lot of women traveling alone?
2: Well,
0: I don't know. He just got back from a cruise. It's an innocent question. Get your mind out of the gutter, Ingrid.
1: No, it wasn't there.
0: We just hit an iceberg 1 minute in.
2: Yeah.
0: I'm sorry. Did you?
2: I don't know. Did I observe some women that appeared to be solo? Yes. Yeah. But I don't know what percentage.
0: All right. How many, you do travel a lot as a solo person, Ingrid?
1: Not a lot. I've traveled on two cruises by myself, but most of the time it was either with Tony or with friends.
0: Yeah. And Gary, you've cruised and you've traveled solo.
2: Yes. I was a lone wolf. I was always, you know, self-employed by myself and have lived by myself for a long time. And I'm just very comfortable not having to check in and say, well, what do you want to do? Where do you want to go? When should we meet? Hmm. I'd rather not do that.
0: Well, elaborate on that, please. Why travel solo?
2: Independence. Just independence on I'm determining the course of each day. There's, I would travel. I would cruise with someone. But just, I think the bottom line answer is that I like the independence and not having to regard anybody else's schedule.
0: What's in it for you, Ingrid?
1: Well, for me, when one of the transatlantic cruises I was on, I wasn't technically alone. It was with Debbie, but we did our own things. And one of the things about that cruise and several others is, since Tony's death, is that I go to these single and solo travelers groups, and that's for people who are single.
0: I'm not familiar with these. They're single.

0: groups?
1: On every cruise that I've been on, there's a group that brings together singles and solo travelers. The solo travelers don't need to be single, they're just traveling alone. But they bring them together so that there's a family unit, if you will, a temporary non-biological family unit. But you get to get, it was great on the Antarctic cruise. We were 22 days on board. And we had a great time. We went to dinner with each other almost every night.
0: I can't see Gary doing this. I can't see you joining a singles group.
2: No, I am not part of a singles group.
0: Yeah, but
1: no, but it's not just singles. It's also just
0: solo travelers.
1: Yeah, yeah, yeah.
2: Although I'm going to chime in and say I ran into someone I knew in Seattle, and she was getting on board and doing the cruise. We didn't plan, you know, on, well, what are you going to do today or anything like that. But there was a couple of times that we had dinner and saw a show just because we were on the same schedule. So there was a companionship.
1: Yeah.
2: And I think that with the solo groups, that would be the end of having companions without being linked, you know, still link your independence. Hmm. But
0: if I cruise as a single but solo, don't I pay more?
1: It depends on the ship and the cruise line. Like Norwegian Cruise Lines now has 1,000 single cabins spread over 19 of their 21 ships.
0: Really? That's a big change.
1: That's a big change. And Holland America has 66 cabins on each of 4 ships. But the one that has the most is the most recent build or renovation. So it's a real trend to have single cabins. Virgin Voyages has 41 single cabins on each of their ships.
0: Well, the stat you mentioned, the one about the women. The stat I found is that 20% of people who go on vacation go by themselves, roughly.
2: Mm-hmm.
0: You're going to say, Gary?
2: Just that the fare for a solo is about the same as for a couple, you know. It's a slight discount, but I just had the mindset I don't care.
0: All right, someone is texting in a book here. Let me see if I can get through this. On the Frederick Law text line, when my mom finally passed away and I felt comfortable going abroad, I traveled 3 or 4 times to Europe for the first time. My husband wasn't keen on going, and I ended up joining the Backroads hiking groups on all of them. Plus, I would go early and be on my own, and then I would continue on my own after the hike. The first trip was amazing. The second one was great, but the third and fourth, I ended up missing home. I think part of that was because I didn't have enough things planned, and I'm the type that I need to get up and have a destination every day. But it was amazing not having to worry about what time is the other person getting up. Do they want to do this? Do they want to leave? This is echoing you, Gary. It was fantastic.
2: Yes. I don't think that solo single people are the only ones that enjoy the freedom of not having to coordinate with someone else. I think that particularly when someone is in a relationship, married, only for the sake of their own personal freedom, that they appreciate the chance of just for what that text said.
0: Any comment to the texter, Ingrid?
1: Oh, I agree. I went with an older neighbor 20 years ago, and I was like, oh, do we have to coordinate today?
2: Yeah.
1: So I like a little bit of both. I like some activities together, and I like being able to do what I want to do at the same time.
0: Hmm. All right, short break. We'll come back with Ingrid Pierce and Gary J. Freiberg. It seems more and more people are just taking vacations by themselves. What's up with that? A lot to cover right here on AM 920, FM 96.5 News Talk, KVEC.
3: Hey, chefs. Hey, restaurant owners. Hey, caterers. We have a question for you. What if over 2,000 people showed up specifically to eat your food? 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
6: 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All right, we're talking about solo traveling. Ingrid, hit us with that stat again.
7: 86% of women traveling in the past 12 months included solo traveling.
6: And roughly 20% of at least Americans who travel alone. We get perspective from Ingrid Pierce, Gary J. Freiberg on the Stolberg, on the Frederick Law text line. Wow. I'm thinking about going on one of those Tijuana Ensenada cruises myself. Nobody in their right mind wants to travel with a decrepit old man such as myself, and it's mutual. this is Dirk. Dirk, come on, buddy. You could go. Dirk would be entertaining. What would you say about that? I did that cruise with you.
7: You did?
6: I've done that at least three times, I think, if not four. Three or four. That is a good first cruise.
7: It's yes. A great first cruise.
6: Whether you go by yourself or you go with somebody else, it because you've gone for 3 or 4 days, you don't get overwhelmed, and you can decide, and you don't spend that much money, you can decide whether or not you enjoy the experience.
8: I think Absolutely. That's an excellent point. Mm. Yeah. And so as this gentleman doesn't seem conflicted.
6: No, Dirk is very conflicted.
8: Oh.
6: But that's another thing. All right. I'm thinking of a solo trip. I'm thinking, and I haven't even talked to Kathy about it, but she doesn't listen to the show, so I don't have to worry.
8: That's right, and it wouldn't be solo.
6: I'm thinking of going solo to Scotland.
7: Okay.
6: Now, hear me out on this.
8: Okay.
6: A couple years ago, we did a cruise around Great Britain, and we all got COVID. I got to go to, and I'm Scottish, I got to go to Inverness for the day, I got to go to Glasgow for the day, but I didn't get to Edinburgh. And I felt like I missed out. And yeah. Even though I had those 2 days, I don't feel like I experienced Scotland.
7: Yeah.
6: I know you guys are big cruisers. I love cruising, but I don't feel like I experienced the country. Like in this case, you just get a stop here, a stop there. I just want to go. That's not something she would be interested in. And so I'm really thinking about it, but I'd be going like in the off season. I even looked online and you can stay in a hostel for seniors. It's like $300 for a week.
8: Wow.
7: So exactly.
6: I mean, you get a bunk bed, a community shower, all that stuff, but I could go to Scotland

0: for relatively, it'd be affordable for me. And so I'm seriously, so that's why one of the reasons I booked this segment. But I don't travel well alone. I mean, having Kathy or traveling with John Lindsay, you've got a second. Do we go this way or do we go that way? I need to be guided.
1: Well, one of the ways you can be guided, Dave, and I'm sure that Gary has some ideas too. You love hiking. You can set up a situation where you stay in hostels, but there's a group that will take your luggage from point A to point B to point C to point D, and you can see a lot of the countryside without a lot of hassle.
0: Yeah, that sounds complicated.
2: David, it really is a simple process, and I think on going to Scotland, it would be, and you were going to go solo without a group, one side would be the Rick Steves, where you plan it yourself. Mm-hmm. You know, the downside with the crews on that is that they're only going to give a certain amount of time in each port.
0: Yeah, and so I'm kind of done with cruising for right now.
2: Yeah.
0: And I love Rick Steves, but I can't afford it. His travel groups are so expensive.
2: No, but you can use Rick Steves' book as your own guideline.
0: Yes, and you can go and you can join it. You can take a group tour. Have you ever done that? Gone somewhere and joined a group?
1: Yes.
0: What was that experience like for you?
1: That was with Tony, but okay. That was in Australia and New Zealand, and we both loved it. You do have to get up early usually. We got up at 7 o'clock, and we were on the bus by 8, going to the next city or the next event.
0: Is there a sense of accomplishment for doing something like this? Because I've never really done this. And so that's the other reason I'm thinking of doing this, is just to say, I can go do something by myself. I can be independent. I can go to another country and get around.
2: I think it's a matter of how challenging it seems to you. It's for me, no, it's not an accomplishment. I enjoy the preparation.
0: Was it the first time, though?
2: No, I've never been intimidated by it.
0: Okay.
2: I haven't.
1: For you, that may be different.
2: That's right.
0: It's very overwhelming to me.
1: Yeah.
0: I'll tell a story. We did a cruise to Greece a couple years ago. And we flew into Tel Aviv, but the ship was leaving from Haifa, which was an hour north. And Kathy will tell you, for 36 hours, I fretted. I was, all right. Do we take a cab? Do we take a bus? Do we take a train? How do we get from Tel Aviv to Haifa? And Kathy finally said, will you just make up your mind? We just make up your mind because we're running out of time. I said, okay, we're going to Uber to the train station and we're going to take a train. I made a decision. This is why I'm afraid to go alone, because I travel better with somebody. And it's... We took an Uber to the train station. We got on the train, and the first guy we ran into saw our luggage tags, and it turns out he was on the same ship. And for the hour train ride, he wouldn't shut up. I was like, all right, I made that connection, but I swear I was just sitting there like, oh, what do we do? I couldn't make a travel decision. That's why, that's one of the reasons I'd like to try this, to see if I could do this.
1: So my dad trusted me, Dave, and when I was 16, he allowed me to go to London for 5 days on my own.
0: And you're 16?
1: I was 16. Well, I traveled from LAX to New York, spent 5 hours at the airport, got to the right plane, and got to Bergen, Norway, made sure I got my luggage and everything, and I was 10 years old. Going to visit family in Norway. So at 16, navigating London seemed no sweat. So my dad arranged for the hotel. I arranged for a mass transit ticket. I went all over, had a great time.
2: I think traveling is stressful.
0: It's very stressful.
2: You know, it is stressful on getting prepared and making all the packing decisions and fretting about on how are things

0: things going to fill in. But I think it's trusting yourself. My gosh, you've maneuvered this far in your life and you've done okay.
1: But I've rarely done things by myself.
0: Well,
1: when I do things, it's usually as part of a group.
0: Okay.
2: So my tip is do your planning in advance.
0: Oh,
2: know where how you're going to get from A to B. You know, when Debbie and I went on this transatlantic trip this year, I identified the shuttle service that could pick us up at the cruise ship and deliver each of us to different airports. I didn't have to worry about that. I had arranged for going by train into Oslo, and my friend picked me up at the airport. You know?
1: Yeah, but you speak Norwegian.
2: But they speak English.
1: Yeah, but you speak Norwegian.
2: I do.
0: Well, Dave, okay. What would be the pay? And I don't mean, this is your program. I don't mean to reverse the question.
1: No, it's fine.
0: Okay, all right. So we put a line down the middle, pros and cons.
1: There are no cons. It's all pro.
0: Okay. All right, good. So what would be your payoff then? Would you feel accomplished, like you succeeded in something that was challenging to you?
1: I felt I was shortchanged because of COVID.
0: Yeah.
1: It was the one part of Scotland I wanted to experience.
0: Yeah.
1: And I don't think from that cruise I got to experience Scotland. And I would just like to spend some time there traveling around the countryside. Maybe even do a little family, because my brother has done all the ancestry stuff. So I know where we came from.
0: Oh, that'd be interesting.
1: But man, I'd like to have that adventure.
0: Yeah. And since you want to go to Edinburgh as your main place, and yeah. I'm sure there's just direct flights. And
1: yeah, there
0: and
1: is.
0: Then, yeah, and then the train system, as you know, in Europe is wonderful.
2: And your rail is wonderful.
0: Yeah. Yeah.
1: Easy. But there's a spot in Scotland that I want to go to that if you don't rent a car, and I don't want to drive on the left side of the road.
0: No.
1: It's four buses. You take four different buses.
2: Do you have to take them all the same day?
1: Yes. I'm just thinking about it.
2: Yeah.
1: So you guys are encouraging me.
0: It's to be able to do on vacation what you want to do when you want to do it and not have to consider anybody else's feelings.
1: It's called solo traveling. We've got two experts here. They do it. Gary J. Freiberg, Ingrid Piers with us. Off we go. Got news, traffic, weather. I'm thinking about it. We'll see. We're live. We're local. We're hometown.

0: president to pull out first. President Trump says his administration's using hundreds of millions of dollars to upgrade coal-burning power plants, repurposing funding Congress set aside for renewable energy projects. Sources telling ABC News, President Trump's former national security advisor, John Bolton, is expected to plead guilty to mishandling classified documents in a deal that would allow him to avoid prison time. This is ABC News.
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5: KVEC 920 News Time, 434. Checking traffic still on the scene of an accident southbound 101 just north of the Taft Street off-ramp. Be careful if you're headed through there. Also, weather-wise, looking good. Mid-80s to around 90 for the inland valleys right now, and partly cloudy for the coastal valley and beach areas, upper 60s and low 70s. That's news, traffic, and weather together, brought to you by McCarthy's. 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I'm Kurt Olson. 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

0: Tomorrow it is Friday Pie Day. We'll give you a chance to win that Lynn's gift card. Also, Dan Shadwell talks about the massacre that's taking place at 60 Minutes on CBS. Stu Jenkins joins us on Monday. We are busy, but you know what, Kurt? You know what, Kurt? You know what? You know what? You know what? I think we ought to do this. We should take a pause. We've got two free tickets to give away. You can't go solo to this. You got to take somebody, right? This is Ringo Starr and his all-star band coming this Saturday. This Saturday, Vina Robles. Gary, have you seen Ringo Starr?
1: I have.
0: Ingrid, have you seen?
2: At Mid-State Fair.
3: At Vina

0: Robles.
1: And what do you think? What do you think?
0: Fabulous. You get 3-4 concerts in one.
2: You got to see Ringo at least once in your life.
1: You would go to Ringo even if you could go by yourself.
2: Oh, right.
1: Yeah. You go by yourself.
0: Yeah.
2: In fact, why don't I get one of those 2 of those tickets? I'll sell one and get one.
1: Yeah, there you go. All right, Saturday night, June 6th. How would you like 2 free tickets to see Ringo Starr? Let's do caller number 6, 805-543-8830. 805-543-8830. Caller number 6 will win 2 free tickets to see Ringo Starr this Saturday night up at Vina Robles. I've gone to movies by myself. I have gone to concerts by myself.
0: Dinner.
1: I've gone to dinner by myself. I've gone hikes. Look at these phones go. All right. Let me have the flashing light, and we'll say hi to Josh. Hey, Josh.
3: Hey, how you guys doing?
1: We're good, Josh. Congratulations.
3: Right on.
1: Hey, Saturday night work for you?
3: Yes, it does.
1: Have you seen Ringo Starr before?
3: I have. I got to take my wife last year.
1: Who are you going to take this year? Wah, wah, wah, wah. Hey, Josh, before you go, have you ever gone on a vacation by yourself?
3: Nope.
1: Would you even consider it?
3: Depends on where I was going.
1: Yeah, that's a fair answer. All right, Josh, hang on. Kurt will take your information. You are our winner for today. You're going to have one last chance to win those Ringo Starr tickets tomorrow on Friday Pie Day, as we're back with Ingrid Pierce and Gary J. Freiberg. And that was a great answer Josh just gave. It would depend upon where you're going.
0: Yes.
1: All right? So, like with Scotland, that's a very personal trip to me. I guess if Kathy insisted on coming, but no, I wouldn't want her to come. And no one take that wrong. This would be this is something I need to do myself.
0: A pilgrimage.
1: Yeah. There you go. A pilgrimage.
0: Yeah.
1: Now I could see doing the Camino.
0: Yeah.
1: The Camino, you know, the hiking trail through Spain, Gary. I don't know if you're familiar with it.
2: Yeah, I know.
1: Portugal. I mean, it's historic. I could see going over by myself and doing that because I would just be on a trail.
0: Yeah. And it's well mapped.
1: But that's something maybe for my retirement, because that takes time. To do it right, it's like 6 weeks.
0: Well, it depends on how many miles you're going to go.
1: Yeah, all right. Ingrid, share with us a solo vacation you took.
0: Most recent was a year and a half ago, and it was to Mexico for a week and a half. It started with Cabo San Lucas and went to Loreto, where I've never been before, Mazatlan, Puerto Vallarta, and eventually back home. But I went to the singles and solo group the first night, and there were 6 of us, and we had dinner together most nights. We went sometimes to the piano bar and had cocktails together. Fabulous player. Some of us broke off and went to trivia. Some of us read books. That would be a very nice solitary activity, Gary.
2: Yes.
0: We did a shore excursion together. And it makes it easier. It makes it cheaper. You can do it, arrange in advance for a trip, a car. And then when you find the people, you populate it, and it costs lots less than the shore excursions the cruise ships
1: offer.
0: But
1: what if you didn't have that group option? What if you just got on the ship, and other than chit-chat with people throughout the day, would it have been the same experience for you? Don't take this wrong, but it's kind of cheating. You're not really going on a vacation by yourself. You're showing up by yourself, but then you're being paired off with others.
0: If I want to be alone, I go to a cabin in Norway. I got one of the family cabins, right? It's not about being alone for me. It's about going out and enjoying time, choosing, like Gary says, a bit of, I want to be alone some of the time, but sometimes I want to be with others. And

0: it's been great for disembarkations too. More people in a cab, cheaper to get to the airport if you haven't arranged for a shuttle.
1: Yeah.
0: And you've got somebody to sit with at the airport where it's really pretty boring to sit and wait and wait and wait.
2: And you know, Dave, when you travel solo, you can choose your socialization. And now on the cruise line, it was easier. But if I felt like I want to get out and be around people, went to the observation deck. They did have a dedicated solo traveler time, but it didn't appear anything organized where you could identify that. But I just sat down, and people are in a good mood, and people are chatty.
0: Yeah.
2: So you can really decide if when you want to do that and when you don't, because in a lot of ways, you are a solo person. You're a private person in a lot of ways, I think.
1: Me? I just spilled my guts here about Israel and my friend. You know, I was a basket case. I thought Kathy was going to kill me. She's like, can you make up your mind? I was like, okay, we'll Uber. No, we'll take a bus. No, I'm not taking a bus.
0: Mm-hmm.
1: So Gary, you share with us a solo adventure you had.
2: Okay, the one that I just went to Alaska on the 17th of May to the 24th. So I've been back just not even a couple of weeks. I didn't hesitate on anything. I did a couple of excursions. Didn't think twice that I was doing this by myself. Got off in Sitka and walked out from the terminal and looked around and went, well, let's see what I want to do, and walked up to somebody and that had a table there, and I said, yeah, that sounds good. So I hopped in and went. So,
1: but what about? I know you've been like Eastern Europe,
2: yeah.
1: But you went alone there, not on a cruise. What was that experience like to actually fly somewhere? And
2: well, are you talking about when Central Europe?
1: Yeah.
2: Yeah, I mean, that was a lot of planning, five different countries and setting all of that up with hotels. I don't know if I'd want to do that now. I think it's fundamentally different. Is that challenging to me or scary to me or whatever? It's not. It's not. Just not. I have faith in you know.
1: Do you remember the first time you took a solo trip? And what made you decide that option in the beginning?
2: Okay. Because talk about spilling guts. Here we go. I had been married a long time and was married at the time, and I just needed my own space. I mean, I've raised kids and wife and a good husband and all that kind of stuff, and I felt I deserve it. I want to go off by myself.
1: That's why I went to Joshua Tree.
2: Yeah.
1: I coming off a divorce, I didn't want to be with anybody. It was Christmas time. I just wanted to go away. And it was one of the best vacations I've ever had because it was just me. But it was Joshua Tree.
2: Yeah.
1: And it's just, although it was good for the first few days. And then Christmas Day, everybody and their mother drove up from L.A. and it was a zoo. Never go to Joshua Tree the day after Christmas. No, I was very pleased to have that experience.
2: Did you meet people?
1: No, not really. And at the hotel, there's like a continental breakfast. It's just chit-chat, where you're from, where you're going.
2: Right, but you weren't in the best place when you went on that trip.
1: I'm not there to meet people. I'm not there to meet people. I'm there to experience. And if people talk to me, it's kind of like now. People talk to me, I talk back.
2: That's what I said before. You're a solo kind of person.
1: Mm. All right, we're talking about solo traveling. We'll come back for a final segment. I still need to be convinced about this. I'm Dave Congleton. This is Hometown Radio.
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6: This is the Dave Congleton Show. Hello. Always your hometown radio talk show. Gary J. Freiberg is here. Ingrid Pierce is here. Both veteran solo travelers. Charlie is in Pismo on KVEC. Hey, Charlie.
7: Hey, guys.
6: Charlie.
8: Hi, Charlie.
7: When I was in my 20s, I took a bus from Tijuana intending to go down into Mexico to see this place. I did everything wrong. Traveled at the wrong time. Was crammed in a standing-only bus for hours. But I got an education about how the poor people in Mexico live. And I got good help, I got bad help, but it was a lesson I never forgot. And the second thing is, in Europe, they used to, and excuse me, the UK, they're great travelers, they have these places called bucket shops, where you go there, and anywhere you want to go in the UK, or Scotland, or Ireland, or Paris, they arrange these tours, where you're with Brits, or with Scottish people, or, you know, I would recommend something like that, because you want to talk to the people themselves. I mean, the people work in the hotels and everything like that, but the actual workers, and they tell you so much that we never even think about. They go, yeah, you know, this is why we do that.
6: Yeah, I love it. Charlie, thanks very much for the perspective. Any thoughts for Charlie?
9: Well, I will use that as a segue into what I think is an important part of travel. Charlie had this unexpected great experience that happened by accident, and what is it, 10 years later, and he still has a fond memory about it. So I think a big part of travel is what you get from it. Go ahead, Dave.
6: Get the flashing light from Kurt. We got Ann and Creston. Hey, Ann.
10: Hello, Dave.
6: Hey, Ann.
10: I wanted to tell you that I traveled solo quite a bit of my life, and I actually did get to travel to Scotland and a lot of England by myself and a lot of Italy by myself. But what I want to highly recommend, what I did was I used the local travel agency called Gulliver's Travels right in San Luis to help me find the perfect lodging in Scotland. And I was there for a week by myself, and I got to see everything I wanted. And I could not have done that without the help of Gulliver's Travel.
6: Can you beat $300 for a week at a dorm?
10: Well, I was there in 2014, and I stayed very inexpensively, which I really appreciated. There was one

0: one of my lodging was, unfortunately, it was very inexpensive. That's because it was above a pub that's open, like, till 2 in the morning, and you can imagine the noise, you know, live music, all that. But, boy, what a great location that was. So, and then talking to the locals, I agree with your guests there, that talking to the people at the hotels, and just talk to locals, and you'll learn a lot, you know?
1: That's what I want.
0: Their language is always helpful, too.
1: That's what I want. I want that local flavor. Ann, thanks for checking in. We go to Mark in Shell Beach. Hey, Mark.
2: Hey, good afternoon, Dave.
1: Hey, Mark.
2: And we've talked about it. I've traveled alone a dozen times easily. I love it. And as you pointed out accurately, I'm with a bunch of other people. I always wind up getting adopted by people on whatever river cruise or surf thing or wherever I'm going. But I like the fact that I control whether or not I'm going to go a certain place or not, when I go back to my own cabin, what or where I'm going to have for dinner. And as a solo traveler, it's doable for me to fly business class, or sometimes I even get a screaming deal on first class, because I only have to buy one ticket. And if I'm buying a business class ticket, that's probably about the same price as you buying one for you and Kathy, or close to that. And I just love, I'm taking a trip to Ireland and Wales this August by myself. I'll know a bunch of people on the ship from past travels with through this particular travel agent, but it's still, it's up to me when I go, what I do, and I love it. I'm not going to have it any other way.
1: Well, I see if I can explain this to Kathy. Kathy, I'd love to take you, but my friend Mark says if I leave you behind, I can get a business class ticket.
2: No. If you're going to tell her that, just tell her my name is Kwai Chang Kang or something. Don't give her my real name.
1: Wow. And, Mark, have you always been a solo traveler?
2: Well, when I was married, my ex-wife would go on some surf trips. We'd go to Tavarua in Fiji annually, and she loved that, even though she didn't surf. But, yeah, because I've just gone to a lot of places around the world to surf, and now it's more like I just love doing these river cruises. The first river cruise I did, which was great, the Upper Danube, but I had my a lady with me who I still love, and we're still very good friends. But it turns out she had ideas of where she wanted to go, and I didn't realize it until 2 weeks after she got home, and she was mad at me.
1: Well,
2: it was like, well, I'm not going to do this anymore. I get to make my own call. And, you know, at my age, Dave, I'm also, I think, perpetually single now. Honestly, here's a good one for you. I was sitting in the lounge at a river cruise with two couples, nice folks, and I just love meeting people. And one of the women looked at me and said, "What, don't you think you want to get married again?" And I said, "I'd rather have my toenails pulled out with a pair of pliers." I could have seen the looks on their faces. But I swear to you, each one of the four of them, I could tell each one of the four of them wished they could have said that and got away with it.
1: Wow.
2: But I was traveling by myself, so I did.
1: Wow. All right, Mark, safe travels. Don's in Arroyo Grande. Hey, Don.
3: Hi, Dave.
1: Hey, Don.
3: Got a good one for you. In
1: okay.
3: 2002, I went on, I organized it myself. I went on a trip to Egypt, Lebanon, and Greece.
1: Wow.
3: After 9/11 for 5 weeks. The round trip airline ticket through a liquidator was $1,100, and I got bumped up to first class on the first leg of the flight. The total trip with transportation, tour, food, everything was $4,000, and that included my photo development when I came back. And I went to do photography, and I shot 120 rolls of film.
1: Holy cow. Yeah. What was it like traveling alone, Don?
3: It was great until the fifth week I was ready to come home.
4: Yeah, well, that's a long time.
1: Well, yeah. I mean, is it because of the time away? I'm just curious about just being on your own, by and large. Sounds like you were busy taking photos.
3: Yeah, but I still met people, and in fact, one guy invited me out to his house in Egypt, and you know, the tour that I arranged, I was calling through a magazine for tours of Egypt, and I was looking at the difference between why is this one more expensive, and it was basically the airline transportation in between, you know, Cairo and

0: and some of the other places. But it was, you know, it was fun. It was interesting. I met a lot of people. There's a whole lot of other stories to it, and I've printed up most of my prints, but I haven't finalized a lot of them. They're still in my drawer.
1: What an incredible adventure. Any comments for Don?
2: I think he's made a great experience for himself. And anytime, Don.
1: Anytime. There you go. All right, Don, thank you very much for checking in. Well, you gave me a handout here, Ingrid. Let's give a shout-out to some of these cruises. Or Riviera Travel, Journey Woman. What's Journey Woman?
2: So the Journey Woman is specifically for women. I just pulled a few off the internet, but there are all sorts of travel groups out there who specialize in arranging tours for people who are solo but don't want to travel alone. So you have the option of still keeping your own cabin or your own room, but you can also cut the expense by doubling up. They'll do either one, a lot of them. The one for women was called Journey Woman, but there don't seem to be any for men, Gary. I'm wondering if
3: we always get shorthanded.
2: You're a more solitary breed.
3: Well, we're thought of being macho.
1: Why is it? Well, women outlive men. That would make sense. They're
2: yeah,
1: a widow,
2: yeah.
1: Or
2: and
1: they
2: a
1: get
2: lot of
1: divorced,
2: these are,
1: they go traveling.
2: A lot of these are, you know, above 50, above 60. Mm-hmm. Yeah.
1: When's your next big trip, Ingrid? Where are you going next?
2: I don't know yet. I want to go back to Norway next year.
1: Gary, where are you going next?
3: Europe.
1: London,
3: Paris.
1: Can we be any more general?
3: London and Paris. I'm going to go with my son, Jacob.
1: All right.
3: Yeah.
2: I do have a bucket list. Scotland is on it.
1: Okay. Can't go with me.
2: Africa
1: Sorry.
2: Is on it. I know, Dave. I know. Africa's on it.
1: Where in Africa?
2: Probably somewhere south, either South Africa itself or
1: Solo
2: nearby.
1: Or group?
2: I don't know if anybody wants to go with me, and if they don't, I would be...
1: Safari?
2: Okay. Yep.
3: Before we go, I would just say, if we compare it, solo travel versus group travel... Because I went to Japan on a group of 30, 35 people, and not being negative, but it was not my favorite experience of being herded and having to be on the bus at a certain time.
2: Right.
3: And follow that whole thing. No, not for me at all.
1: Now, if I do the Scotland thing, I just want to go check in somewhere and use that as my base camp.
3: Yeah, Edinburgh.
1: And,
3: yeah.
1: You know, because Glasgow's an hour away.
2: Yeah.
1: The place I really want to go is 4 bus rides away.
3: You already know that. You already know that the bus ride, you have to search
1: it? I already researched it.
3: Well,
1: I need the courage to do
3: I'll
1: this.
3: I'll tell you what. You can go and you can call either one of us anytime.
1: I will call you from the phone booth.
3: We can FaceTime.
1: An enjoyable hour. Thanks to you both.
3: Thank you.
2: It's been enjoyed.
1: The hour is always better when I have somebody here. I don't like going solo, even on the radio. There we go. All right, folks, thank you. News, traffic, weather. Here comes Annie Lorenzen.
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5: From ABC News. I'm Dave Packer. A health alert in Texas. The state health department urging doctors to be on the lookout for potential new world screwworm cases in humans, especially if they've been in contact with cattle infected with the pest. This while noting there has been no human-to-human spread yet. The agriculture secretary confirming that the new world screwworm has been detected in Texas. Secretary Brooke Rollins says beef is still safe to eat.
6: The food supply is not compromised at all. This is not a disease. It is not a virus. It is simply an insect that lands in a wound and lays eggs that like to eat the flesh around the wound.
5: Concerned that this will drive the price of beef higher. After a handful of prior attempts, the House passed a war powers resolution that would urge President Trump to call off U.S. military action in Iran unless Congress approves it. Reaction from the president?
7: He called it a meaningless vote. He accused the Republicans, 4 of them that joined those Democrats, to vote for this resolution. He called them grandstanders, and he has said that this is going to complicate